0: 3. Nice to have you here. I'm Jim Rome in Southern California, live as we speak. Josh Donaldson, a former American League MVP, is going to join me in about 20 minutes from right now. So if you want to get in here, you can. 1-800-636-8686. If you're in the chat, appreciate you being there. If you're on our YouTube channel, would you hit the sub button if you have not already? It matters. It really does help a lot. So if you could do that and then ring the bell, that would be much appreciated. If you want to hit me up on X, do that. If you want to email, do that. All right, so the next topic. Who knew it would be so easy to be a scam artist or a con man? Who knew the easiest line of work in the world was being a con man? Who knew that all you had to do to get people to believe that you're an NFL player is buy a helmet and just take it with you wherever you go? I mean, I cannot get over this Dejan Love, a.k.a. fake Niner story, even if I've seen it a million times before. For some reason, this time, it's hitting a little differently. It's like the perfect kooky conclusion to the kookiest Niner offseason ever. I think that's part of it. And, you know, being fair, it's got nothing to do with the Niners. I can't put this on the Niners. This has nothing to do with the Niners, except there is an attachment. There's collateral damage because it's a Niner bucket that he's carrying around with him wherever he goes. I mean, we are talking about some kook who spent years acting like he was on the team, even though the simplest Google search would have exposed the entire scam. I mean, it really is a drag that people are so lonely and so desperate and so greedy, but it sucks even more that people are so ignorant and so naive and so dumb. Like, I feel for anyone who got by this kook, but also, how could anyone possibly get got by this kook? I'll never understand it. This dude was running the least impressive routes on the beach of all time with his helmet on. He signed the fakest contract of all time. And he tried to tell women there were three stages of clearing waivers in the NFL. Mental, physical, and emotional. Absolutely none of this holds up to even the loosest definition of common sense. Look at the visor he's rocking even with the helmet on the beach. Bro, were you thinking that somebody was going to come over the middle on the beach and light you up? Why are you wearing a helmet? Who are you worried about on the beach? And I absolutely lost it this weekend when I saw the longer form vid of this dude bragging about all of his mansions and his luxury sleds and his jewelry and even giving a tour of one of the alleged mansions, especially the way he shot it. Like, you can't even see anything but his face, so you have no idea what the house looks like. Like, I just don't know who's more delusional, this dude or the people who somehow got swindled by this dude. Check this.
1: I own a $15 million home in Malibu on the beach. I own a $20 million home in Beverly Hills that I just bought in March of last year, or this year, no, last year, we're in 2023. I also own a beach house in Southeast Miami, Florida, and I own a penthouse on Billionaire's Row, downtown Manhattan in New York. This is my ZR1 Corvette. That's $190,000. Here's my Hellcat.

0: That Charger Red Eye, that's $140,000. And then here's my AMG Benz, AMG 63S. That's about $200,000. So these keys here is probably worth about $1 million, close to $1 million. So this is my bed. This is about an $8,000 bed. Here's my TV. This TV is about $8,000. I love horror shit. So these dolls are about $2K. They give us these for football, and these are about $2,000 each, and they just give us that for recovery. And then here is my bathroom here. That tub is critical after, like, working out, for sure.
1: Dude, I don't know where you're squatting, but that does not have the trappings of a multi-million-dollar California crib. That's a bathtub, bro. Congratulations. You have a bathtub. You're rich. And he didn't exactly show us the crib. Look, and by the way, the keychains, I didn't see the whips. I saw the keys. Because that's what rich people do. They go through all of their belongings one by one, and they detail what everything costs to random people that they meet on the internet. It's almost like an infomercial for, come rob me. I've got a mansion in Malibu. I've got this mansion. I have all these cars. I have all this bling. He itemized all his jewelry, too. Nobody's stealing that bed, by the way. Or that TV. Or the Chucky dolls. What are you doing, Chucky dolls? Anyway, that makes sense. Or at least as little sense as the rest of this. Ladies, did any of you, and I know a couple did, because he started to block the ones that asked any questions, and now they're suing. But did any of you who got at any point wonder why he needed your money if he had all of that? If he has mansions all over the country and a million plus in luxury sleds and another million plus in jewelry, then why the hell would he be asking you for money? That's my biggest question. How did nobody wonder why this allegedly ridiculously rich NFL player needed money from random women? Well, maybe it's my second biggest question. My actual biggest question is, why would you wear a helmet on the beach to work out? Where's the logic there? Again, I want to know who was coming over the middle to light this sucker up. Is there going to be a safety prowling the middle of the beach or something? Is there a danger of head trauma by running routes on air in the sand? Obviously, the biggest question of all this is, how did anybody fall for this? Like, I really want to muster more sympathy, because what's happening is, obviously, you've got some really, really lonely people. And some really gullible people. I really, really feel badly if you're that lonely and that desperate and that gullible and you handed money over, then it's sad. I mean, it really is sad. But if you just take a step back and you use your brain, especially when it comes to giving money to somebody you do not know, somebody that you met off the internet or a dating site, it's just hard for me to sympathize with anyone who doesn't use their brain or Google. This one gal, the first gal who came forward, said she gave him $11,000 and that he bought her a Corvette. And, you know, she's like, wow, he really is rich. He's giving me a Corvette. But then again, you gave him 11 grand and he gave you a Corvette. That's not weird. Have none of you ever seen an episode of American Greed or Dateline or Catfish? I'll never understand how anyone could fall for something like this, and come to find out there's so many more of them. There's also a fake cowboy too. Apparently there's a whole industry of people doing horrendous impressions of pro athletes and somehow successfully scamming people. Look at this dude. Here's your fake cowboy, following in the footsteps of his idol, the fake Niner. I just don't get it. I don't understand it, but I do know this. Jed Pork loves this guy. This guy has been such a valuable distraction to Jed Pork that Jed Pork should actually sign the guy. He should actually make him a real 49er when he gets out of prison. He should do that as a show of gratitude. He should settle his lawsuits for him, get him the best representation that his money can buy, and actually put him on the 53-man roster for being such a diversion and misdirection and getting people to look away from Jed Pork. This fake Niner is the best thing that ever happened to that real Niner owner.
0: I own a $15 million home in Malibu on the beach.
1: Doubt that. Doubt that, bro. Doubt that.
0: I also own a beach house in Southeast Miami, Florida, and I own a penthouse on Billionaire's Row, downtown Manhattan in New York.
1: A penthouse on Billionaire's Row in Manhattan. And a place in South Beach. And a $15 million crib in Malibu. And this place here, it's like, this is my place in Dublin. Like, I don't, you can tell I don't come here very often. Come on, Jed.
0: This is my Lamborghini Huracan Evo. This car is $340,000. It's worth more than that now.
1: Of course, dude. Of course it appreciated because you are a great investor. Great eye for these things.
0: This is my ZR1 Corvette. That's $190,000.
1: Bro, why not just give your address so they can come over and steal everything? Oh, that's right. You don't have anything. You know, it'd be great. Like, if all your whips were right there and all the keys were on the same keychain, be the easiest heist ever.
0: Here's my Hellcat.
1: $1 million worth of whips right there.
0: $40,000. And then here's my AMG Benz, AMG 63.
1: Look, I understand there are influencers online that like to let you know how successful they are, and they show you the life. Because that way, then you come to them because you want that life. I understand all of that. And yes, he's probably not the only guy telling you how much things cost. But
0: this
1: damn,
0: is my bed. This is about an $8,000 bed.
1: Who's telling you how much their bed costs?
0: Here's my TV. This TV is about $8,000.
1: It didn't look like it, bro. The price of those TVs have come down because of technology. That $8,000 TV looked like a very basic monitor that may be priced out at $800. The 50,000 Trojan fans that were at the Coliseum cannot believe that you're saying that that TV cost $8,000.
0: That tub is critical after, like, working out, for sure.
1: Is it? Is it? Because it looks like a basic run-of-the-mill bathtub to me. Critical. Critical for me after my workouts on the beach with my 49er helmet on. This
0: for
1: tub.
0: Me being rich, you know, safety is everything.
1: Me being rich, my safety is everything. This is why I'm telling everybody exactly what I own and how much it costs and where my homes are. But me being rich, my safety is everything. Anyway, Jed Pork.
0: I also own a beach house in Southeast Miami, Florida, and I own a penthouse on Billionaire's Row, downtown Manhattan in New York.
1: Oh, you own a penthouse on Billionaire's Row. Okay, bro, how about you and me get on my G5 and we fly to your penthouse on Billionaire's Row?
2: You know, I keep a private jet.
0: My Dublin home, I just bought it, so a lot of things are still getting sent over. I'm not here a lot.
1: Dude, you're probably never there because that's probably not your house. Jed Pork, show this guy your appreciation by making his wildest dream come true, by making him an actual 49er. Because, dude, he is taking a lot of heat off of you right now, Jed Pork. A lot of heat off of you. Look at this guy. Dude, great. Dude, way to see that ball in. Now he's pulling the sled with the ball in his hand. Who is running on the beach with a helmet on? All right, when we come back, Josh Donaldson joins us. I mean, if they know of 26, how many more do you think there were? Probably double that amount that knew better than to come forward because it was too embarrassing. If you ride, you already know what I'm about to say. It only takes a second for things to go wrong out there. What a lot of riders don't realize is it only takes that one drink to change your entire life. Alcohol slows your reaction time. It throws off your balance. It gives you a false sense of confidence. That combination on a motorcycle, that's dangerous. 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

0: me a favor. Hit me up with an ATP or somebody else on the crew. Amber is in, and she does not feel badly for these ladies at all. Quote, normally I feel bad for people who get scammed, but in this case, I don't. It's like he picked a short bus full of dumbasses. Here's all my things that cost a milli. Now give me your money.
1: War Lady Clones.
0: All right, if you want to get in on that, go right ahead. I'll take that reaction a little bit later on. Right now, though, we are joined by the 2015 American League Most Valuable Player. He was a three-time All-Star when he played. He won a pair of Silver Slugger Awards. He played 13 years in the bigs. He is co-host of the Get It Done League. It's a podcast along with Russell Martin. Of course, I'm talking about Josh Donaldson. Josh, great to have you on the show, dude. How you doing?
2: Jim, good to see you. It's been a long time, so it's nice to be back.
0: Yeah, it's been a long time. It's great to see you, man. So bring me up to date. In addition to doing the pod with Russell, what's keeping you busy these days?
2: Yeah, I've been playing on this pro golf tour with that John Smoltz put together. It's called the Pro Tour. That's been keeping us busy. This is the first year it's been going, and we've been having a lot of fun. We just finished up in Syracuse, New York. And I finished fourth place in that for the first round of the playoffs. Our next round of the playoffs is coming up in the end of September up in Connecticut also. So, yeah, it's been fun keeping me busy. And then I have two younger daughters, so that keeps me busy as well.
0: You know it does. So I was going to ask you how you're hitting them, but it sounds like you're hitting them pretty well. Hey, let me ask you this, because I used to talk to those guys on the Braves staff when they played, and you know they took their golf very, very seriously, and they talked about how important it was for them mentally over the course of a long, long season. How much did you play golf while you played in the major leagues?
2: Yeah, I like to actually use golf in the offseason for me for the mental capacity as well, just because, you know, in golf you can hit a really good shot and kind of, you know, get screwed in some areas, whether it's wind or you hit a ball on a divot or, you know, you hit a putt that lips out, and you know, you just kind of have to take it in stride. And I felt like I would use that as my mental preparation going into the season for sure.
0: It makes you a better player, right? Because number one, it's a great equalizer. I don't care how good of an athlete you are, and you've got to think your way around the course, and it's not something you can ever master. Are these all reasons why you love that game?
2: Yeah, apparently I must be a masochist or something, because baseball, golf, like all these things.
0: The hardest things.
2: It's self-torture a lot of times while you're out there. But yeah, like you were saying, you got to think your way through it, and you know, you really got to keep your emotions in check. And, you know, it's in both sports, they're very similar.
0: We're talking to Josh Donaldson. So, Josh, recently, in fact, this past spring, you were honored by your alma mater and you became just the fifth member of the Auburn baseball program to have your number retired as an Alabama native. What did that represent to you to, one, compete for the Tigers? And then when you look back on your time playing college baseball, what was that like? What do you remember most?
2: Yeah, it's a good question. I mean, first off, the names that we have on that list with Tim Hudson, Frank Thomas, Bo Jackson, Greg Olson, like just to be in that same breath as a lot of those guys is huge, because I know what kind of impact they had. I remember watching them when I was coming up, and I actually got to play against Tim Hudson. So it's kind of going full circle being there. And whenever I was being honored, you know, Butch Thompson, the head coach who's there, he was one of our coaches when I was at Auburn, and the head coach for the University of Georgia was my pitching coach when I was with the Minnesota Twins. So it was kind of full circle bringing it all the way back that weekend. So it was really—
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2: Fondest memories of Bo. I remember when he, in the All-Star game, he hit the homer to dead center field. That was like 500 feet. But the throw that he threw out, Harold, I think it was Harold Reynolds, out at home plate. Or it might not have been Harold. It might have been when they were playing the Yankees. But absolutely through. I would love to see what the stat cast would have been on it. It seemed to be like a 110 mile an hour throw to throw the run route. Just to show you what kind. We all know Bo can run. We all know that Bo had pop. But just the all-around athlete skill set that he had was incredible.
0: And it's a great point to make. It's a great point. Nobody's saying that you don't need any athletic ability to be a great baseball player, right. But you're right. It's a skills-based game. You can make yourself a great, great, great baseball player without being a freakish athlete. Fair to say?
2: Yeah, I mean, I think you look at like a David Eckstein, like a perfect example, like smaller guy, Jose Altuve, like great athlete, but like smaller statured guy. Like, I mean, I was actually at this pro tour thing. We were having a big conversation because it's all the major sports there. And the NBA guys were sitting there telling me like, Josh, who do you think the best athletes are? Because they know I'm kind of like you, Jim, like we're cut from the same cloth. Like we kind of tell it how it is. And they're asking me, who's the best athlete, right? And I go, it's baseball by far. Like, we can do whatever it is. Like, we can go shoot threes. We can go catch a football. We can throw a football. I don't know how well we could block. I'm sure we have some big pitchers or catchers, you know, some guys that might be able to stand in front of a couple of guys. But, you know, I was talking to Taiwan Walker when he was out on the golf course today. Like, I remember seeing videos of him. He was 360 dunking. And, you know, back in the 90s when they had like Barry Sanders, Ken Griffey Jr., Ricky Henderson, these guys that were running sprints and doing the dunk competition. Like baseball, in my opinion, the athletes are way more well-rounded. And, you know, you get a football guy, you get a basketball guy on a baseball field, like they're not touching a baseball. Like they're not able, most of them can't even throw a baseball. So it's, I might be a little bit biased, but, you know, I think baseball is definitely the more athletes for sure.
0: I actually love that breakdown, Josh. For instance, we've seen how many people try to get up on the bump and just hit the catcher's glove from 60 feet, 6 inches, and how badly it goes for them, right?
2: Exactly. I mean, it's not, you know, it's not rocket science, and to sit there and be able to see with your own eyeballs that these guys can't do something.
0: We're talking to Josh Donaldson. He won the AL MVP. So speaking as somebody who won the MVP award, when you look at Pete Crow Armstrong, all right, 5 more home runs this weekend. Has he locked up that award already?
2: I think he's close. I mean, I think Shohei's going to need a big push at the end coming in. It doesn't help that, you know, the Dodgers kind of like, I feel like they're like, half in, half out, like as far as like being serious, you know, just because they're so good. Like, they're like, yeah, we'll just turn it on to the postseason. So we'll see if Shohei decides to turn it on this last month of the season. I think that's his big push. And, but to be quite frank, I just think it's such a cool story. I remember hearing whispers of, you know, Pete at the beginning of the year, they were talking about sending him down to the minor leagues. Like, and council was like kind of defending, oh, no, he's a great defensive player, right? And then he makes an adjustment at the plate, and now he's got, 37, 38 home runs right now, and everybody's talking about him for the MVP. So what a great story. I think his ride has been this. Yeah. dimensional. He has the most outs above average for any center fielder. I think he's like times two of any outfielder right now. So he's playing incredible defense. He's raking at the plate. He's playing in a great city in Chicago, where their fan base is really behind him. And he's what I would call an he's electric. Like, he has that electricity about him. Like, he's going to bring that polarizing figure to the game right now, which I don't think that there's a ton of guys like that anymore. And he seemed to be the one that really stands out to me.
0: Not only that, like, you're right. He's unbelievable defensively. Offensively, obviously, we see what he does. But Josh, when you see the ball come off his bat, does it come off differently? Does it make a different sound? Does it look different? I mean, when you talk about electric, every time I see that guy barrel something up, I'm like, damn, that just sounds and looks different.
2: Yeah, and I mean, I think he has this, like, he's in the zone right now to where, like, he's touching it and already, like, releasing the bat right now. So you could just tell, like, he's dialed in and he's seeing the ball as slow and as big as he's probably ever seen it his entire life right now. And it's fun to watch. And I would say for his size, the ball definitely is jumping off the bat really, probably differently. But, like, you know, in the major leagues, there's a lot of guys that can do that. But at the rate that he's doing it for and the size that he's doing it at, it's pretty special.
0: So to that point, Josh, like, the mental aspect, I'm so fascinated by what you just said. Like, when you have that mindset, right, when you go to the yard and you're in that zone and you just expect good things to happen, like, you know something good is going to happen tonight. It's like slumps, right? Can you put yourself in that zone? Can you find a way into that zone? Or do you just hope you get into the zone and ride it as long as you possibly can?
2: Yeah, like, for me, it's the more prepared you feel going into any situation, it allows the body and the mind to relax to where you don't have 1,000 things coming through your brain all at one time. And to really be able to process and slow things down. And confidence is contagious. Like, to me, there's two different types of confidence. You have fake confidence, whenever you're struggling and you're having to tell yourself that you're good right now. And then you have real confidence to where it's like, whenever I was winning MVP, whatever PCA is going through right now, Judge, like, you know, when you show up to the yard that day, something good's going to happen, whether it's going to be he's going to hit 3 home runs or whether he's going to make a diving catch in the outfield to save the game. Whether he hits 3 barrels and for PCA's sake, like, he could steal 3 bases in a game. Like, the guy can impact the game in a multitude of different ways. And those are the things I miss about playing the game. I don't miss playing the game anymore. I miss the feeling that he's having right now, because I've had that feeling to where everything's moving at a really fast pace, but to him right now, everything's moving really slow, and it's special right now.
0: Well, that's really interesting. So you don't miss the game, but you miss that feeling. Like, it's kind of like a drug, right? Like, you can't get that feeling. Well, can you? Can you get in that zone in anything else you do? Can you get it on the golf course?
2: Yeah, you definitely. I mean, that's the closest I can do it as far as on the golf course. I would say per se, like, I haven't ventured out too much to do any other things, but golf is the closest thing where you can get in some zones where I have. Like, I've shot some 29s on a front or back before. I've thrown up some lower numbers. So, like, when you get into those zones and everything else is just, like, going on, but you're not even paying attention to it, it's pretty special. And you know, I would say from a baseball, like, standpoint, like, it's more of that feeling of feeling invincible. Like, he feels invincible right now at the plate and at the yard. Like, he's in his, you know, Happy Gilmore. He's in his happy place right now, which you can see it. You can definitely see it jump off the screen right now.
0: Like, that guy can't get me out. Nobody can get me out. Is it contagious? Does that start to work its way through a clubhouse at all?
2: Yes. And here's what it does. It takes pressure off everyone else. Like, he's coming in doing his job. He's putting forth. Now everybody's like, okay, the pitching staff gets better because it's like, all right, let's throw up a zero. So he gets up and he can, you know, get us a run via the home run ball, via a stolen base, save us a run in the outfield, you know, and now everybody else in the lineup, it takes pressure off them to just kind of keep doing their job. And it takes pressure off of those guys around them for sure. And a lot of times when they don't feel that pressure, now they can go perform to their highest level.
0: because you're not squeezing it so tight, right? Inserting the bat into sawdust. Hey, Josh, you touched on this. Let me just finish this thought because I've heard you use this phrase. It's really interesting. So when you're not going well, you used to trick yourself into believing that you were better than you were in that moment. Did it work? How did you do that?
2: Yeah, I mean, sometimes it does. I mean, it's just, you know, baseball is such a difficult sport because you're failing so much throughout the course of a year to where, like, you have to find, I say trick yourself because, you know, the hard numbers as far as like your batting average or this number might not be in your favor, but it's like, I want to trick myself into staying true to my process. What do I believe is actual success in a game? And ultimately, you want those factors to line up into winning baseball games, right? And when the main focus is winning, the other stuff kind of takes care of itself. Now, for me, I had to have my own identity as a player. Like, what did I see myself being? And I needed to stay true to that.
0: All right, so one last thought, Josh Donaldson joining us. You've got a show with Russell Martin, which I mentioned. It's called Getting It Done. So number one, for those who don't understand that phrase, I do, explain why the show is called Getting It Done. And then, you know what I normally ask athletes? Like, so what's your approach to podcasting? Because everybody's got a freaking podcast. What, dude, I already know. You're different. You're different because I can tell from this conversation. And when we used to talk when you played, you were different. You're not afraid and you've got a point of view. So that in and of itself makes it different. But what about the title, Getting It Done? Why Getting It Done?
2: Yeah, so when I was in Toronto, I think it was 2015, and we were kind of going through like a little like back and forth, like we were hovering around 500. And I think the Astros, we went to Houston and we lost two or three games in a row. And the media was asking me like, Josh, like, what do you see this team? Like, how do you do it? Like, what's going to get you back on track? I was like, look, I don't know. I go, but there's not a league higher than this. And this isn't the tri-league. Like my friend Johnny Gomez once told me, said, this isn't the tri-league. This is the get it done league. If you don't get it done, then you're going to be out of here. And so ultimately that caught a lot of attention in this Toronto market at that time. And that was a big quote that I had. So we figured, and that's really what I'm about. It's about getting it done, whether it's baseball, whether it's life, whatever it is. Get the job done, and then because that's what people want, and that's what's expected. So there's no trying. There's only getting it done. So that's why we named it the Get It Done League.
0: I love it. Scoreboard, dude. I'm so glad you mentioned Johnny Gomes. What is that wild man up to?
2: He's out in Arizona. I just talked to him today. We're probably going to have him on the podcast here pretty soon. You know, fantasy football is obviously in full force right now. I just had my first league draft last night. We have another one coming up from my own league that I developed. So I think we might have some fantasy football guys on the next pod. And, you know, we want to have Johnny on because Johnny was a huge cog into me being successful when I was out in Oakland. Like, he allowed me and taught me to be myself. And he was really that kind of sounding board for to me to be able to talk to and relate to. And you know, another quote that I would steal from Johnny Gomes is, he said, who wants to drive the bus today? And he goes, it doesn't matter who it is, but somebody needs to do it. And I, you know, for myself, I always like to drive the bus. I like to be in control. So I took that to heart. And but yeah, Johnny's doing well. He's got a bunch of kids now, and we hope to have him on the pod here pretty soon.
0: Okay, I love these old school conversations so much. Let me, one last thought, who else have you guys had on the pod?
2: Yeah, we had Kershaw on, who obviously his career speaks for itself. We got to talk about that, talk about the World Series last year a little bit, a lot of big moments in his career. We had Gibby, John Gibbons, who was our manager when we were running in Toronto, and he's such an amazing personality and another big figure in my career and Russ's career. And we tell some stories because we had our own moments on there. So if you want to hear some good stories about that, that's on there. We just had Evan Longoria come on. Him and I, Russ is out. So Longo and I had some battles throughout the years, and we were both third basemen, and he had a great career as well. So it was cool to hear his perspective and talk about some things. And yeah, I mean, we're trying to get some guys that obviously have high IQ in baseball and have something to offer our fan base.
0: and obviously some entertainment value and some great, great stories. Josh Donaldson joining us. Dude, this was beautiful, man. What a great catch-up. I appreciate you so much, and I want to encourage everybody watching this and listening right now to go find that show. It's a great show, the Get It Done League podcast with Josh Donaldson and Russell Martin. Josh, appreciate you, dude. That was great.
2: Jim, thank you. I appreciate your time, buddy.
0: That was great. That was so much fun. Josh Donaldson, now that's real. That's real talk right there. And my man was engaged and always a great player. And not afraid. Not afraid. I love that. The Get It Done League. It's not a try league. It's a Get It Done League. His whole point being, look, if I'm doing everything I can that I'm supposed to do, and the guy next to me is doing everything he can that he's supposed to do, and then that guy next to him is doing the same thing, then we're going to get it done. But nobody cares how hard we try. The Get It Done League. All right. Nice job, Alex Hardy. Good book. Good get. When we come back. Ran long there. Sorry about that, Albie, but that was good. How about some ATPs? How about an ATP or two or three or some reaction to wrap this thing? One final segment. Also, I want to remind you, this morning we pushed out the first reinvention project pod in a minute or so. Talk about a great baseball player, Daryl Strawberry. I mentioned this without giving away too much of it. I mentioned it in the opening monologue. You may think you know Straw. You don't know Straw. It's a great conversation. Great conversation with Daryl Strawberry. So look for that where you get your pods, especially if you've been somebody waiting on the publication of a reinvention project pod. We finally have one for you with Daryl Strawberry. So look for that. Still looking for an ATP. Still looking for an ATP or two, and that's how we'll wrap things.
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0: 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Mikey Soriano's in. Have you had time to digest and reflect on the vids that V dropped last week? Is there a moment or moments that really stand out to you in the vids? Thanks. No. No. No, no, and no. No. The only thing I can tell you about that, the only thing that sticks with me is incredible regret. No. You know what stayed with me from that? Most of all that experience? That I'm still here. I'm not even kidding you. I get a phone call from one of our executives. This is a true story. I got a phone call from one of, you don't need to do that, Lauren. I'm putting that on you. And I got a phone call, and it was on Sunday, from somebody high up the chain who never calls me. And that's the beauty of this. They just, as long as I'm doing my job, and I learned this early on in my career, if I take care of the show will take care of us, and they will leave us alone. Yet, I'm looking at my phone, I'm like, damn, that's weird. That's weird. That guy would never call me. And the first thing that popped in my mind, I kid you not, V. V. I have to answer to V.
1: Davenport, because I did that. Davenport!
0: That's my only takeaway from that whole debacle. I get a phone call from an executive who has never called me, and I know he wants to talk to me about V. That was not why he called. But that's my mindset. So no, there was nothing positive. I've had time to digest it. I wish it never happened. Romy, how did Stucknuts get started with the show? Does he have a full-time job on the side? If so, have you interviewed him on your reinvention podcast, Will in Oregon City? What's there to reinvent, man? He doesn't need to reinvent. He's been doing the same thing at a super high level. It's just a labor of love, man. He does have a job on the side, but loves the show. And what can I tell you, man? He's the best. Nut? Stuck Nut? Steve-O? Best guy ever. Of course, Romy does all that work for you and you don't ask for anything. You don't pay him anything. Right. That's why he's the best guy ever. And he knows the show better than I do. Jim, I know you often joke about Alvin having a lot of kids, but how many does he really have? Thanks, Alex and Windsor. I mean, all kidding aside, Alvin, like eight, right?
2: Hey, Jim.
0: Hey, Alvin.
2: You have no idea how disappointed people are when they ask me that. And it's like, that's it? What? Really?
0: No, I mean, it's like eight, right?
2: So it's three.
0: What?
2: Yeah, it's three.
0: Only three?
2: One time I went to a friend's church, and it was like this one of the important people, I think he was like a pastor, he came up to me, he's like, oh, I heard you work on the Jim Rome Show, you're Alvin, right? I'm like, yeah. I'm like, yeah, that's me. He's like... And just started giggling. I'm like, okay.
0: You're like, easy, Pastor Beavis.
2: So so I got to know, how many kids do you have?
0: No way. A man of faith, a man of cloth said that to you?
2: And then I'm like, three. He's like, oh. Three?
0: He's like, oh, I have eight.
2: Like, how does that even? Yeah, and that's the funnier thing. I'm like, well, how many kids do you have? He's like, nine. I was like.
0: Easy, Pastor Butthead.
2: I mean, I get it, but. Yeah,
0: sorry to let you all down.
2: It's only three. And, yeah.
0: There goes the whole joke.
2: Can I show the picture? No, it's not dead. But that's it.
0: Okay, Alvy, you can go now. Alvy's getting the cue that... Oh, 4 seconds! Get out! A pastor. Yeah, I know you. You're Alvin from the Jim Rome Show. Hey, so tell me, how many kids do you really have? Pastor, I'm just not comfortable. Well, dude, we can go to confession, you can tell me. Alvin's like, how many kids do I have? 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
8: 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It appears by its own numbers, the U.S. government seems insolvent. 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
1: 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I am Kate Constable. We're talking a little week zero college football, recapping what was, and looking ahead to what the rest of the season can bring specifically for the North Carolina Tar Heels and Bill Belichick, because they went across the pond

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1: Week one of the NFL season, 9 days away, we have a Wednesday night opener, which just kind of seems odd. Which I guess it is odd because we don't typically have a Wednesday night opener. So we have Wednesday, Thursday, and then Sunday night or Sunday football all day. But it's exciting that the season's just 9 days away. We spend so much time in the offseason talking about it, watching the preseason, analyzing rosters, lines, betting on things, putting futures out there, that to finally have the season right around the corner is exciting. Kate Constable here, Brandon Combs alongside me on BetMGM Tonight right now. We're going to go through some of these divisions and pick our division winners, make some predictions, put it out there, and let you know who we would take to win the various divisions. And we're going to start in the NFC North. Brandon, the Bears won the division last year, and we're going to try not to be homers. You and I are both Bears fans. There's a good chance that the Bears win the division again.
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6: Surprise, surprise, especially on social media. But also, like, I have friends that are Packers fans. So we go back and forth all the time. And when I start talking Packers or I start talking Bears, and whenever, like, we talk Caleb Williams versus Jordan Love and all that stuff, the one thing I always get from a Packers fan is, oh, well, you're just a biased Bears fan. That's why you don't love Jordan Love. I mean, you're not a biased Packer fan, and that's why you love Jordan Love? Like, how does this work here? I'm only biased because I'm the Bears fan? Look, I think the Bears are the best team in this division, and I do think that this team is capable of winning somewhere between 10 to 12 games this season with this schedule, with this offense, and I think that this defense is going to be better than a lot of people are giving it credit for. Not pass rush-wise. There are still a lot of questions pass rushing-wise, but I think that the secondary is good enough to contain some of these offenses that they're going to face, and I think that this offense is going to be good. Look, I've been a Bears fan my entire life. I'm 45 years old. It took 43 years before I finally saw a good offense in a Bears uniform. So spare me if you're going to sit there and talk about how I'm just a biased Bears fan. I think that this Bears offense is good enough to win this division. Beyond that, like, it's really kind of a crapshoot, right? Because if Jordan Love does have the MVP type season that you know, our guy Pat Boyle has been saying for 2 years now that he's going to have and has been wrong both times, that I don't see how they're going to make up for a lot of the things that are going wrong. This Josh Jacobs things hurts right now. Marshawn Lloyd carrying the torch from the running back position for the foreseeable future. Not exactly something that you know, you planned on game planning for is Marshawn Lloyd when you face the Packers. The defense is still going to be good because the Packers defense is always good. I watch the Packers, and the reason why I'm not a big buyer in Jordan Love is because I don't believe that Matt LaFleur trusts him in late game situations in the fourth quarter, which is why his numbers are down in the fourth quarter throughout the course of his career, is because he doesn't trust him to not make the big mistake when the game is on the line and in pressure situations. And a lot of that is because of what Jordan Love does in those situations. He hasn't been very good throughout the course of his career in the fourth quarter or in overtime or when games are within 7 points late in games. The numbers are just there to support that. So I do think they finish last in this division, and then it's between the Lions and the Vikings for who finishes second. I think the Lions are a team that is probably the biggest toss-up. I don't know what they're going to be. They could be anywhere from a 7-win team to a 13-win team. Like they are the biggest wild card to me. I don't know that I trust the coaching staff, but I do trust this offense. I trust their playmakers. Their defense is really good. Then I look at the Vikings, and I've been saying I think that they're the surprise team in this division. I think that they might be the biggest threat to the Bears for this division because KOC, for the last 2 years, he resurges Sam Darnold's career. Then he wins 9 games last year with
1: Niner
6: and Brad Evans at quarterback.
1: That's who he won 9 games with. He won it with Niner.
6: He won it with nine. He won it with Max Brosmer.
1: Max Brosmer won any games for him, but he was certainly on the field.
6: I believe he won two. No, didn't
1: he?
6: Max Brosmer won 2 games last year. I look at what they have, and I look at what they're doing, and it's Kyler Murray though, and I don't think Kyler Murray's great, but I think if anybody's going to resurrect him, it's going to be Kevin O'Connell. And sure, the season doesn't end before November 6th when Call of Duty comes out and GTA 6 comes out. So it might not get better for him. But if they can keep him, you know, focused on football, there's enough weapons in Minnesota for this team to be really damn good. I mean, as bad as they were last year, they still won 9 games. Everybody forgets that. Like the Minnesota Vikings actually weren't bad. They were over 500. So I think that with Kyler Murray under center, I really do think that they end up finishing second in this division, but I think it's close between them and Detroit. And I think that the Bears win this division. I wouldn't say going away, but I do think they win it towards the end of the season, and they win somewhere between 10 to 12 games total.
1: So Max Brosmer did win a game for the Vikings. He got absolutely destroyed 26-0 in the game at Seattle. That was his first start. And then he beat the Lions in week 17. Yeah. He threw 51 yards. Whew, quite the performance. I think Minnesota, you're right, is the sneaky team in this division. And maybe sneaky isn't even, like, maybe they're not even that sneaky. But because you know that Kevin O'Connell has had a good track record with quarterbacks. And Justin Jefferson needs to be happy this season. And if Justin Jefferson is happy, that means he's catching passes. That means he's targeted. That means he's scoring touchdowns. Because if Justin Jefferson doesn't get the ball this year, similar to last year, because of JJ McCarthy, his quarterback situation, that's not a good situation for Minnesota to find themselves in. Because all of a sudden, JJ could be, you know, demanding a trade, asking out, not wanting to be on the Vikings roster any longer. He might want to go and, you know, maximize his potentials elsewhere. I think this Vikings offense under Kyler Murray is going to be significantly better than what it was under JJ McCarthy. And yeah, there's a lot of question marks surrounding Kyler and his career, but sometimes a change in scenery is the best. Exactly what happened essentially with Sam Darnold coming to Minnesota. Minnesota for me could either finish second or third in this division, and whichever team, the other team rather, that will finish either second or third to me is the Bears. I think Detroit wins this division this season. And I hate saying that as a Bears fan, but the schedule for Detroit is so easy this year. You have the weapons offensively. I mean, Jahmyr Gibbs, Amon-Ra St. Brown, Sam Laporta, like they are all there. And that's not to say that Chicago doesn't have plenty of weapons as well. But I think that the Lions are just going to win a ton of games because they have the easiest schedule amongst almost every team. And last year, their offense, fifth in total offense, they're fourth in scoring. Like, this is a high-powered offense that's going to consistently score points, where for Chicago, I kind of want to see it happen more often than just in the second half of games, in the fourth quarter of games. Like, if we get to week four, week five, and the Bears come out firing in the first quarter, and, I mean, even just score a touchdown early on, versus waiting until the second half to all of a sudden make whatever adjustments they need to, or have their backs against the wall, and that's kind of what lights a fire under the offense. I want to see it for a full game and not just a lot of second half action. So, plus, I'm trying to, Brandon, temper some expectations here as a Bears fan. Like, I would love to come out and say, yeah, the Bears are going to win the division, but I also have to be realistic and, like, you know, a smart sports talk show host personality, whatever you want to call it, and not just pick my team to win. So there are, and also like there are a lot of question marks on this defense for Chicago, maybe more so at least on the defensive line than there are in Detroit. So I'm going to go Lions win the division, Bears finish second, Vikings third, Packers fourth.
6: So Kate, I have diagnosed you in the last 5 minutes. I probably diagnosed you with this last year as well, but you have BTSD, which is Bears Traumatic Stress Disorder, where it doesn't allow you to believe that the Bears can consistently be good. I mean, I try not to, because I recognize that
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1: We trust. We do. I do. It's a slow. It's not the trust in Ben. Like, I do trust Ben. It's the trust in everything else around it that I got it. You know, just need to see a little bit more consistency. And not just overreact after one exciting season, which it was very exciting. It'll be fun to watch.
6: Is Caleb better than Jordan right now in your estimation? This is an argument that I've had all weekend with a couple
1: of Jordan Love or Michael Jordan podcast.
6: Jordan Love.
1: Caleb, I was like, Williams, you're talking Michael already?
6: No, you hit the Jordan in
1: Chicago. I'm like, oh my gosh, this is talk about bad takes, Brandon. We gotta walk that one back.
6: If he
1: better than if Jordan he wins Love,
6: Super Bowl, maybe.
1: if he wins a Super Bowl, we can revisit.
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6: If the fact that he's with Matt LaFleur just, one, doesn't trust him, but two, Matt LaFleur doesn't coach to win ball games. And we saw that last year in that tie game with the Cowboys, right? That was a shootout. That was a great game.
1: Well, against the Bears, too.
6: All the way up until overtime. That was a great game. And then he just coached to not lose. And you can't have that mentality, especially if you supposedly have what some people are calling a top 10 quarterback in the league in Jordan Love. You don't coach that way. And that's why for me, right now, I think that Caleb, yes, is better than Jordan Love. I think Jordan Love is super talented. I just think he's in a situation with Matt LaFleur where he's never going to be able to reach his full potential because Matt LaFleur is not capable of pulling it out of him.
1: Okay, well, then here's the question for you. You said if Jordan Love were with Andy Reid or Sean McVay, if Jordan Love were with Ben Johnson, what would he look like? And on the flip side, if Caleb Williams was with Matt LaFleur, what would he look like? Like, you could almost just kind of flip-flop those two players, because I think Jordan Love would thrive a little bit more with Ben Johnson, and I think Caleb would shrink a little bit more with Matt LaFleur.
6: I agree, and I think that if you put him with Ben Johnson, I start thinking back to last year, right, with all of those, like, I mean, the insane comebacks with the Bears. I mean, it was mm-hmm. nuts. I mean, it was like week after week, and it was just so much fun as a Bears fan to finally see that. I mean, it was just so much fun. I can't tell you how many times I was in my basement just screaming and my neighbor calling my wife to see if I'm okay because she hears all this screaming going on in the basement. Like, I loved it, but I do think that if it was Jordan Love in last year's Bears offense, I think there's probably a couple games that he doesn't win. I don't think he makes that throw against the Rams, or not against the Rams, against Green Bay.
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1: Wrapping things up here on BetMGM Tonight, I am Kate Constable with our producer, Brandon Combs. We're just going through a couple of these divisions, giving you out our winners before the NFL season gets underway next week. Brandon, sticking in the NFC, we just talked about the North, the East. I think there's two teams that can win that division, the Cowboys and the Eagles. The Commanders still have question marks, especially with that offensive line. And the Giants, they still have a ways to go. I think we can all agree that the Giants are not going to be the division wreckers this year. I kind of like the Cowboys to win it. And that's more of just a buy on the Cowboys than it necessarily is of a fade of the Eagles. But I think if this Cowboys defense, and they did just kind of overhaul that defense, 70% of the players from last year's squad on that side of the ball are gone. I mean, if the offense continues to be what it was last year or better, dare I say, I think this Cowboys team could potentially top the Eagles and take the division. And then my division standings are Dallas, Philly. Maybe New York, Washington, New York. Those are two are interchangeable at the bottom for me.
2: Mm. Well, Kate, this might come as a shock to you, but I disagree.
1: Yeah, I figured you would. I figured you would.
2: I do like the Cowboys to win this division. I do agree with that. I think the Cowboys are the best team in this division. This offense is really, really good, and I think that their defense, as long as they stay healthy, can be the better team in this division. It's hard to win this division 3 years in a row, which is what Philly's trying to do. The NFC East just doesn't work that way. I think Philly's not going to be as good as they've been over the last couple of years. You lose A.J. Brown, and you do nothing to bring anything in to replace A.J. Brown with. Yes, you still have Devontae Smith, but, I mean, beyond that, like, who are you throwing the ball to? Dontavian Wicks, who had never had more than 550 yards receiving in a season. Then Mekhi Lemon, who we don't know how healthy he's going to be throughout the year. And then the corpse of Hollywood Brown and Elijah Moore. Like, I don't know who you're throwing the ball to if you're Jalen Hurts. And that's the other thing that they've got to figure out. They've got to figure out what's been broken in this offense. And you're going to have to really sell me that A.J. Brown is what was broken with this offense. Like, I just don't believe it. Like, so for somebody that talented to be what's broken in the offense, I would say, well, then figure it out, right? You don't go and get rid of one of the better wide receivers in the NFL and not replace him with something and get better. I think that they take a step back. I actually think the Giants
1: really
2: are a team that everybody's sleeping on. I really do. I think that the offense is good. I do like John Harbaugh. Yeah, I like the addition of John Harbaugh, even though I do believe that he is the reason why Lamar still doesn't have a Super Bowl. I also believe he's a really good head coach, especially in the regular season. And they're schedule is not very tough outside of the division. I mean, yes, they have to play the Rams, but beyond that, I mean, the Titans, the Cardinals, the Saints, the Jaguars, the Colts, like the Browns, like their schedule is not very tough. I like Jackson Dart a lot. I really do. And not only
1: is he going to be on the field?
2: Yeah. Look, he was on the field for most of that. Yes, he was in the tent a lot, but but he was still able to stay on the field. And when you look at, you know, them getting Neighbors back, Malik Neighbors is coming back. That was a huge miss for them last year. Darius Slayton, they add Darnell Mooney. Adding Isaiah Likely, I think, is probably one of the more underrated offseason moves for the Giants, was adding Isaiah Likely. I like him a lot. He was the reason why Mark Andrews was getting a ton of targets. I like Isaiah Likely, and I think that this offense is going to be really good, and I think the defense is just going to be that much better under John Harbaugh. So I do. I think that the Giants take a step up. I think it goes Cowboys, Giants, Eagles, and then the Commanders. I agree with the Commanders.
1: Well, at least we agree that the Cowboys are going to win the division. Because you're right. Winning the East 3 years in a row when you didn't have a repeat division winner for 20 years in the East. And then all of a sudden the Eagles rattle off multiple years of winning. That's tough to do. I'm not quite as high or as sold on the Giants as you are, but maybe give them another year. Malik Nabers did just say he's feeling good, but the headline is but mum on playing week one. So not totally committed to playing week one. Obviously, he'll play plenty this season. Week one, it might not happen right away, but Neighbors will be back. The guys will be back tomorrow. Brad and Pat, they will join you tomorrow. Same time. Thank you to Lee in our Westwood One studios, Monty behind the scenes, Brandon as well, and Josh Marlowe for joining us. For Brad Evans earlier today, I am Kate Constable. 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
1: Let's rock and roll, shall we? 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Number to hit us up. Talk and text line. And last week, by the way, real quick before we get the official week started, you all showed your ass last week on the phone. 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It is at N-E-L-L underscore B-T-P. And guess what, ladies and gentlemen? We got one final weekend coming up here without the return of the National Football League. One more weekend without NFL

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time. Here on Westwood One Sports Tonight with the youngest in charge, Linnell Willingham. Man, crazy weekend. Crazy weekend for me personally, in terms of like, I tried the Chick-fil-A waffle over the weekend. Chick-fil-A waffle sandwich. Tried it right here on the air, actually, with you all. What you all didn't know, and what I didn't share with you all, is what that sandwich did to my intestinal lining. It was an extremely long day for me on Saturday as a result of that freaking chicken sandwich. We're going to get into the biggest event of the weekend. Coach Belichick, UNC, proving your boy right. I picked him on this very program Saturday, on this very network Saturday. And the Tar Heels went across the pond and handled business. If you weren't tapped in on Saturday, we don't even refer to them as the UNC Tar Heels anymore. That's not how we refer to the football program. It's Hoodie in the Heels. Ow! How about that for a nickname? Talk about Bill Belichick and the UNC Tar Heels, their big win in week zero coming up as we roll throughout this midnight. How about that for a nickname? Talk about Bill Belichick and the UNC Tar Heels, their big win in week zero coming up as we roll throughout this midnight hour on the

0: Kiffin has no remorse for this. It's the reason it's escalated to the point of every other. I mean, we've heard Kirby Smart speak out maybe more aggressively than any other SEC coach to say, in a world where you have autonomy and free will, in a world where you don't have to sign NFL players, just don't. We're not going to here in Athens. LSU is doing this on their own, despite how morally corrupt it makes college football, the perceived amateurism of college football. When pressed on all of this, Lane Kiffin yesterday at a press conference decided to inform the world on how he makes decisions. Here is the bad, bad man of college football, Lane Kiffin.
1: I probably am in the minority of how I make decisions, and probably not what most coaches do. I feel like my decisions should always be made in the best interest of the players that sit in this team room, and not but for my reputation and how the decisions play in the national media or other fan bases. I've never been that way, and that could be wrong. It's probably part of my story why it is the way it is, but those players and the people that hire me always know he's constantly trying to do the best thing for them. So I struggled with it a lot. There's a lot of factors into it and different things.
0: What a loser. You know, to step to the podium, and you heard it in the middle there. He repeated it, that he wants to do the best thing possible for the players in the meeting room, for the players on the team. If I'm looking across the room at a junior cornerback from Monroe, Louisiana, who has worked his 3 years at LSU to earn a starting job, and we're now actively going to the NFL to training camps, to preseason games, to add players to replace the cornerback from Monroe, you think that's the best thing for the players in the meeting room? The best thing for the players on your roster? Lane Kiffin just told you that. I'm acting in the best interest of our team and our guys by bringing in different guys to replace them. You know how frustrating it would be. I mean, let's say, look, you're a senior vice president, a junior senior vice president, some sort of, you're climbing the ranks at JP Morgan. Or, man, you're the fry cook at Burger King. And this has been your job. The upward trajectory is there for you. Man, I'm going to move from fry cook to the guy who does the burgers. Everybody wants to be the guy who does the burgers. I'm going to move from junior vice president to senior vice president. Then your boss comes in one day. Hey, I'm sorry. We're going to have to take you off fry cook. And not only are we not promoting you, but you're the janitor now. You're going back to janitor. Hey, not only are you not getting the senior vice president job here at JP Morgan, you actually are going to lose your junior vice president job. We're going to put you at associate again. We found a better guy. Well, this guy's good. But also, we're making this move in the best interest of you, the guy in the meeting room, you, our valued employee. No, you'd be livid. It would make no sense. That's the same slop that Lane Kiffin's feeding you, as if you're just not going to listen. As if he can bring down college football single-handedly and you're just not going to care. Let's open the phone lines. 310-840-4910. Should college football players come from the NFL ranks? Should an NFL athlete play college football again? Heck, man. The only reason Lane Kiffin wants to do this is because he thinks the answer is yes. And he's not alone. Apparently, it's not just him. Apparently, Lane Kiffin isn't the only guy who thinks that bringing NFL players. And apparently, Lane Kiffin picks the phone up 310-840-4910 and says, yes, NFL players should play college football. And it's not just me saying that. It's my team. What? Here is Lane Kiffin on allegedly how his players, his roster, his LSU team feels about bringing in NFL players.
1: I met with our leadership committee of our players, and I asked them, what's your team? What do you want to do? If these players are allowed to be added to rosters, what do you want to do? And every one of them was emphatic about they can help us win, bring them.
0: Mm-hmm. Right. because the

Good morning. What's up, everybody? Happy Tuesday, September 1st. DK Show coming to you from the TDS Sports Talk Studios this morning. Thanks for hanging out and making us a part of your starts. 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You got the app. Download it. Take it on the go. Also, your smart devices like your Alexa devices, Google devices, and, of course, the video stream up and rolling here this morning on YouTube. But a very happy Tuesday and a happy first day of September to you all. What do we have on our game plan for us this morning? What are we going to be hitting up? What are we going to be chatting about here this morning? Well, we're going to talk some Brewers. It was a yucky night last night for the Brew Crew, getting dominated. Kyle Harrison getting dominated by the Cubs. Home run ball killer for the Brew Crew last night. Kyle Harrison not even able to go four innings in the game last night. Alex Bregman had three dingers, three long balls, but Harrison going 3 2/3, officially 9 earned runs, giving up a total of 5 home runs. Andrew Vaughn then coming in to pitch the last 2 innings, and he gave up 7 earned runs and also 3 home runs. So Clay Holmes picking up the win, going 6 innings, 5 hits, no earned runs, 8 Ks. So hopefully the Brewers can just throw this game in the fire, trash it, and move on to game number 2, which is tonight's second game of this 4-game series. We've got Robert Gasser going on the mound for the Brew Crew, but it's going to be another tough outing because the Cubs, they'll be starting lefty Matthew Boyd, who is 8-3 so far this season, 3.99 ERA. So, well, I don't know how much you want to kind of go back to last night's game, but we'll talk a little bit about Kyle Harrison's outing. And big thing for him last night was tipping some pitches and the Cubs taking advantage of that. So we'll hit that up and tell you what he had to say, what Pat Murphy had to say about Kyle Harrison potentially tipping some pitches last night, and how much the humidity made about Kyle Harrison potentially tipping some pitches last night, and how much the humidity maybe factored into his performance. But

week zero kicked off last week, but now we really get going here with games this week. So I know games starting on Thursday, got games on Friday, and then a full slate Saturday, and then a few on Sunday, and then, of course, Monday, Labor Day, Monday night too. But we'll talk some Badger football with RJ. And again, kind of something I threw out for you all yesterday. And we'll probably continue to go throughout this week. I really want to know, if you're a Badger football fan, how are you approaching this season? What's your expectations? What's your mindset going into this year? And I guess too, if you want, give me a prediction for the season. Are you going in with like, hey, whatever happens, happens? I don't have any high expectations. I don't have any expectations for this ball club. Or do you have a little bit higher expectations? Maybe you're just like, yeah, they better make a bowl game this year. It's a little bit of an easier schedule. If Luke Fickell wants to keep his job, there better be a little bit of a high expectation. So I want to hear from you. What's your thoughts on this upcoming season? Is there anything that, I guess, maybe intrigues you, you're curious about, maybe even a little bit excited about when it comes to this upcoming Badger season? Hit me up. All right, hit me up on that Shoe Doctors bullpen line, or you can, which is 715-830-1912, by the way, or you can hang out in the Section 105 chats on the video stream. So we'll hit that up. Packers-wise, no waiver claims yesterday for the Packers, but they have started to put together their practice squad, 13 players signing up on that practice squad. So, but we'll kind of start a countdown to kickoff for the Packers, too. Now that training camp's over, preseason's over with, we are on to the regular season next weekend, okay? Kind of a countdown to kickoff for the Packers. Maybe taking a look at some of the top storylines or things to watch, question marks heading into this upcoming season. So we'll hit that up and chat plenty of green and gold and Packers throughout the morning here too. It is a Toys and Ford Grind My Gears Tuesday. So what the heck is grinding your gears, peeps? Time to get it off your chest. Shoot us that message. All right, 715-830-1912. 715-830-1912. Or again, the Section 105 chat. So want to hear from you. Make it kind of sports related or something fun. All right, something fun just to kind of get it off your chest. Make you feel better about your Tuesday morning. So hey, that's pretty much your game plan for us this morning, all right? We got some baseball. We got some football chats. All right, we'll break it all down. And whatever the heck else is on your mind for this Tuesday morning, whatever else you want to kind of hit up, whatever else you want to chat about, let's do it up, okay? We'll take our first break, and then we'll get things going here on the opening drive. We'll talk some baseball, Brewers, yuck. Move on from last night's game and hopefully a bounce back game tonight for the Brew Crew. Lots to hit up from last night. So we'll take a quick break and we'll be right back to open up things here after these quick words.

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1: Grant here for Kai's Chevy Town. They're a short drive from anywhere, right off Interstate 94, exit 41 on the north side of Menominee. I got my vehicle with them. It'll be 2 years ago this month. And as I've told you before, I have nothing but glowing things to say about the people at Kai's, the process I went through. It's no surprise. 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
4: 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All right, have a good day, you guys.
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All right, let's get things going here this morning with our opening drive. Talking some Brew Crew. I know, probably want to forget about yesterday's game with the Cubs just dominating the Brewers from the get-go. I mean, Tyrod Taylor going to start jacking a home run right away there, too. Alex Bregman with three home runs. But 17-3 victory for the Cubs last night. Cubs putting up four in the bottom of the first there, tacking on a couple more in the second, three more in the fourth, and kind of put it out of hand there at that point, because then you had Andrew Vaughn cleaning it up in the last two frames, giving up four runs in the seventh and the eighth each. So, but maybe the big story from last night's Kyle Harrison, only going 3 2/3, 10 hits, 9 earned runs, a couple walks, 3 Ks, 5 dingers he gave up. So what gives? Why? That's the big question, right? Like, why was he a little bit off last night? Might be a combination of things. If you listen to Kyle Harrison and Pat Murphy chat a little bit after the game, one of them was tipping pitches. Harrison saying after the game, part of it's on me. I can't be giving away pitches in the first inning. When you know what's coming, it's a little bit easier to hit. I think it's on me during the week. I knew these guys were looking for any kind of edge that they can get. They got a little of an edge in me in the first inning. The other part of that was barely a little bit of the humidity down in Chicago last night, which made gripping the baseball exceptionally different. And it's the little things. Okay, if you don't think these teams or these athletes pay attention to little things, you can look at last night. Because I'll be honest, I didn't pay much attention to it right away. I didn't think about it right away until a little bit later on when they started talking about it. I'm like, okay. Because Clay Holmes wore long sleeves under his uniform to start the game. Why? Well, soaking up the sweat. And Harrison pitched in the first inning in short sleeves, but then put on a long-sleeved undershirt between innings. It's like, oh, little things like that. Credit to the Cubs. Got to tip your cap to it. I know, Brewers fans, it's painful. It stinks. You don't want to. Probably don't want to acknowledge it, but you got to give them a tip of the cap. And there was some concern last night, too, about the velocity from Kyle Harrison. Harrison's four-seamer averaged about 93.4 miles per hour last night, down nearly 1.5 miles per hour from his season average. And it's been an issue now for a little bit, ever since he's come off the injured list. Pat Murphy after the game saying, obviously, if it was 96 miles per hour like it was earlier in the season, it's probably not the same results, but that's what we're going with right now. Harrison said he feels fine physically, says he feels great physically, not giving up on the velo. I think it will be there. Also, too, kind of talking about the bullpen and maybe an issue that's arising here just a little bit. That Pat Murphy noted after the game was when you carry a six-man rotation, you're going to have a pitcher short in the bullpen too. As he said, quote, when you're using a six-man rotation because of all the young pitchers and you only have seven in the pen and you're on a 16-game stretch without an off day, that's what it is. You have games like today. Would it have mattered if it was 10-2 or 17-3?
That's not the difference. We're not playing for run differential. We're playing to try to win as many games as we can. So I think, you know, and Kyle Harrison mentioned about working with the pitching coach, Chris Hook, and bullpen coach, and figuring out how to tip pitches. But, I mean, if that was a big reason, because it sure looked like, I mean, the Cubs knew what was coming, right? I mean, if you were listening to that game, if you were watching that game, it was, I mean, it sure looked like they kind of knew what was coming. And you kind of have, I mean, yeah, you have to give the Cubs acknowledgement for recognizing it, for getting after it, for noticing that and taking advantage of it. They have the talent to take advantage of that. They did some of the little things that turned into some big runs last night and helped them get that game one victory. We knew they had a great offense. We knew that they were hitting a ton of home runs. We knew that they could put up runs. Brewers just made it a little bit easier on the Cubs last night. So, but onward and upward, right, Brewers fans? We move on to game two tonight with Robert Gasser getting the starts for the crew. And he's going to be going on, or the Cubs are going to be throwing Matthew Boyd on the other side. Now, Matthew Boyd has not pitched this year against the Brewers. He missed some time between most of May and most of June. So he missed some games there. But the Brewers, they're a little familiar with Matthew Boyd, the lefty. So I would expect probably a right-handed heavy lineup here. But you look at some of the numbers here. Like Contreras, in his career, Contreras has been pretty darn successful going up against Matthew Boyd. 9 career at-bats, does have a home run, a .444 average, 1.222 OPS. Bryce Turegg, actually there is a couple lefties out here too who have had some decent success against Matthew Boyd. Bryce Turegg, 7 career at-bats, is at .286. Christian Yelich, 11 career at-bats, is .273, including a dinger. Sal Frelick's hitting .400 against him. Bowers has really struggled, though, 11 career at-bats and just an .091. So there's a little bit of experience there. Robert Gasser, which is kind of, I thought there'd be more experience with the Cubs going up against him. Because remember, Robert Gasser was a couple years ago, his first year. He had that, was it the Craig Council comeback game, I think off the top of my head, is that Gasser pitched? But, yeah, there's not a ton of experience with these Cubs hitters going up against Robert Gasser. But I think for me, you know, we're coming off of Gasser coming in for Dustin May in that Mets game. And Robert Gasser was one of the MVPs of that game. To come in after just one pitch and then go 5 1/3, give up 1 earned run, strike out 6, after essentially being in the doghouse. And maybe he still is a little bit. But this is the biggest thing for me that I want to see from Robert Gasser. Can you start to stack success? Can you start to build upon consecutive good outings, good starts? Not just one every couple outings, but you got to start to put these consecutive starts, solid consecutive starts together. And I mean, if I don't know if Robert Gasser would still potentially be an option as a starter in the postseason, I would say probably not unless something happens, okay? Knock on wood, something happens, or Dustin May completely falls off, or whatever. Robert Gasser could at least go out there and showcase that he deserves a shot, that he deserves to be a part of the conversation, if you will. But I think this is one of the biggest things for Robert Gasser's growth and continuing to develop into a solid starting pitcher in Major League Baseball and for the Brewers.
You've got to stack success. You've got to put back to back to back good starts. That's what I want to see from him. And going up against this offense with the Cubs, with the power that they bring, you can't give them freebies. You can't be walking. You can't, you know, be tipping your pitches. You got to be on point. You can't give them any little bit of advantage here and there. So this is a big start for Robert Gasser, I think, you know, not only just for the Brewers and, you know, for the Brewers to kind of bounce back here, but just for maybe his own sake, for his, not to sound too dramatic, but maybe for his career too. Let's string together some good outings and get back on track here a little bit. All right, let's we got to take a quick break here, but it's September 1st, right? It's September 1st, which means call-ups. So what are we, what are the Brewers going to be doing? Pat Murphy kind of gave the other day a hint, maybe an idea of what potentially the Brewers could be doing here. So we'll hit that up coming up after these quick words.

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If you're from Wisconsin, you know there is something special about this time of year. The days, they're getting a little shorter, evenings, maybe the mornings cooling off a bit too. I know this week's going to be a little hotter than that, but before you know it, hunting season will be here, and that means now is the time to get your gear ready, whether you need some, whether you need a new firearm or maybe some ammo, or maybe just some advice. 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Best of luck, and be safe in the great outdoors. Hey, just a little bit of a note, too, because next week with football season, the NFL season officially kicking off, your fantasy football leagues getting underway, our good friend Eric Balkman will be joining us back again this year to answer your fantasy football questions, and he'll begin this week every Thursday at 8 o'clock. I know in the past it's always been around 7, but this year it's going to be at 8 o'clock, so get ready every Thursday to get your fantasy football lineup questions in. All right, Mr. Eric Balkman joining us every 8 o'clock Thursday morning. Easiest way, simplest way, the preferred way to get your questions in is to hit us up on that Shoe Doctor's bullpen line with a quick text at 715-830-1912. All right, so just putting that out there. So you're well aware. All right. Let's get things. So September 1st, right? September 1st here, we've got September call-ups potentially now coming down the wire for the Brewers. Where will they go? What are some options? What are some realistic options for the Brewers for their September call-ups? Well, if you listen to Pat Murphy, they're kind of going back and forth, maybe between a right-handed outfielder or something I threw out a couple weeks ago. Could they actually go catcher? Which I know, like, why would they add a third catcher? Well, with Sanchez and Contreras kind of flip-flopping with some DH, maybe just to prepare themselves to have another catcher on the bench in case, you know, because they did get in that situation with the DH rules. You know, if you got to have a pinch runner or something like that. And then you're kind of like, oh, man, we don't have any more catchers, or gives you a little bit of flexibility in that department. So Bo Naylor could potentially be an option. He was acquired before the trade deadline, so don't be surprised if one of their September call-ups with two players, position player and a pitcher, because you can have a max of 14 pitchers if one of them is going to be Bo Naylor, the catcher. Otherwise, if you're looking at some other ones, I mean, Brandon Lockridge is talked about on there. I mean, catcher, if they want to go Jefferson Kiro. But I feel like if they go catcher, it probably would be Bo Naylor over Jefferson Kiro, so Jefferson Kiro can continue to get some reps. Because Bo Naylor, I mean, coming up, I mean, I don't think he'd get a lot of starts or maybe a once in a while and at bat. So, pitching wise, that's probably the big one that we're looking at, right? That's probably like, okay, where would they go with this? They're going with a 6-man rotation right now. So you'd probably think, okay, is it going to be a bullpen? Well, you got Jojo Romero, who's eventually going to be coming back here. It seems like that would be the likely option. Right, another lefty coming out of the pen. I mean, I guess if you want to throw a little bit of a wild card, maybe you throw in Coleman Crow. It'll be interesting, I think, with September here, though. Will they go continue with this 6-man rotation? Which I think they probably will. I think they'd probably stick with a
with a six-man rotation going forward. I think pitching-wise, it's pretty cut and dry. I think it's JoJo Romero that they're going to call up eventually. Maybe not right away. I know they still kind of want to get some work in, so maybe it's somebody else, and then, you know, a little bit later on, it's JoJo Romero. But don't be surprised if it is Bo Naylor, the catcher being called up, because I know Murphy a few days ago said they're still kind of going, or he's going back and forth on this thing. I think that's going to be the one. And I think that's going to give them some flexibility in terms of Sanchez DHing, Contreras DHing. If they get into a situation with a pinch runner, there's a little bit more flexibility because then at least you're covered. Like if you sub out your DH, it's like because of all the DH rules. I think it's probably going to be that. It's not going to be Andrew Fisher, even though he's raking. It's not going to be that. So I know there's some fans maybe hoping, crossing their fingers, wishing that it's going to be somebody like him. It's not. It's not. Hate to be the bearer of bad news, but it's not. Ain't going to happen. So with the loss last night against the Cubbies to drop this game, I mean, I think we can pretty much do the math. 7-game lead here for the Brewers now in that division. Still on top for the league in the National League. They're holding on to a 2.5-game lead over the Dodgers since the Dodgers didn't play last night. But the Dodgers are going to be set to begin a series with the Cardinals starting today. So what's your prediction for tonight's game? I don't want any more bold predictions because I think we jinxed it yesterday when we talked about some bold predictions. Somebody said Kyle Harrison was going to pitch a complete game shutout. So we're not going to do bold predictions again because I think that I'm a little superstitious. So I don't think that's going to – we ain't going to do that again. We ain't going to do that. But give me what you think is going to happen tonight. So with it entering the final month of the regular season, we are on to September. We've made it. 20-some games left, depending on what team you're rooting for. How are you feeling right now? Okay, give me a little bit of a gauge test here, peeps. How are you feeling right now with the current state of your Milwaukee Brewers and wrapping up this final month and heading into the postseason? How confident are you? How good you feeling? How optimistic? Scale of 1 to 10, 10 saying, I'm already looking up World Series tickets. Or 1 saying, please. It's a tough National League. They ain't going to get through the first playoff series. That's a 1. So I think we can all agree, again, knock on wood, we can all agree that, okay, they're probably going to go to the playoffs. I think that's a safe assumption. That's a safe bet. But how good are you feeling entering the final month of this regular season for the Brewers to not only get in that postseason, but make a deep run? You feeling good? You feeling confident? Think about it and let me know. We'll take a quick break and then we're going to wrap up the first hour coming up after these few words.

0: Got a take on today's topics but can't call in? Then hit us up on Facebook, Twitter, or the text line and let your fingers do the talking.
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0: Fall sports, they are in full swing across the Chippewa Valley, from Friday night football to volleyball, soccer, cross country. Athletes are competing and giving it their all. But when injuries do happen, getting the right care matters. Chippewa Valley Orthopedics and Sports Medicine specializes in helping athletes getting back into the game with expert orthopedic care, sports medicine, and treatment that you can trust. Whether you are a high school athlete or a weekend warrior, their team is there to help keep you moving. Chippewa Valley Orthopedics and Sports Medicine, your partner in staying active, healthy, and in the game. So now that we are in the final months of the regular season for the Brewers, a team that is currently on top in the National League by 2.5 games over the Dodgers, best record in all of Major League Baseball, 7 games ahead of the Cubbies in the division currently. So we begin this last month. Where's your level at? Where's your gauge at? How good, how confident do you feel about this Brewers team as we rush forward, rush towards the postseason? It's easy, I think, to go hindsight 2020 and maybe compare it to last year, because we know how last year ended, right? We could compare it to that. We don't know how this thing's going to finish off. We have high expectations. I think a lot of Brewers fans, we have high hopes and high expectations for this team. So when I think about this team, when I look at where they're currently at, I mean, it's going to be a tough National League playoffs. We know this. It's, by all accounts, I mean, I don't think I'm going to be stretching it by saying it's going to be Brewers, it's going to be Cubs, it's going to be Dodgers, it's going to be Braves, it's going to be Phillies, and then, you know, like Padres and possibly Diamondbacks in there too. Right? I mean, it's going to be a tough, tough road. They're going to be going up against some really good teams. But the Brewers are a good team too. You know, even though they're going up against tough competition, the Brewers are a tough competition too. And I think right now on the first, as we open this one, we'll see how this series with the Cubs go and the last 6 games of the season against the Cubbies. But I feel good. I feel confident. I know Harrison had a hiccup last night, but you got Mizorowski, you got Logan Henderson. Those two dudes are pitching out of their minds right now. They're pitching at such a high level. You've got a great closer in Trevor McGill. Abner Uribe's back. There's a lot of good things to like in the bullpen. So I feel good. I'm probably at maybe a 7. Yes, we know the Brewers have weaknesses, okay? We know this. A lot of teams have weaknesses. Not every team is like 100%. Even the Dodgers have some weaknesses too. They're having some issues, you know, with pitching and health. But I'm probably at a 7, and a lot of it has to deal with Mizorowski and Logan Henderson leading the staff. I know I'm putting a lot on the shoulders of 2 younger pitchers, but for crying out loud, we got to go based off of what we have seen so far. And those two dudes, 1-2 punch right now, boom. Pitching at a high level, playing at a high level. I think, you know, if we look at it, what are some of the questions that I would have for this team as we race towards the finish line here is, okay, Kyle Harrison, Dustin May, get back on track a little bit. I mean, you two have to. I mean, you two are the guys, the dudes that are going to, you know, fill out the rest of this starting pitching staff behind Mizorowski and Logan Henderson. So we need better performances. We need more consistent performances. Health is always going to be a thing for every team, not just the Brewers, but for every single team. And it's always going to come down to the offense, to the hitting. So much is going to be, I think, a lot is going to be based off of how these guys are going to be hitting heading into the postseason. You know, Yelly's been hitting better. Cheerio. Contreras, we talked about that. But is that something that can continue as they get into the postseason? Offensively, this team needs to be riding some momentum. What is it? What's the old saying in baseball? Hits are contagious, right? Well, they need to be contagious heading into that postseason. It's going to be the same questions, I think, that we had last year. A lot of the same questions. I feel better about the pitching this year than I do with the team from last year. And they're going to be going up against some great offenses. We know the Cubs are a really good offense. We know the Dodgers are a good offense. We know, you know, Padres and Braves and Phillies, right? Like all the other National League teams have some really good offense. The Brewers, numbers-wise, yeah, they score a lot of runs too. It's just compared to the other teams, we know it. They don't hit home runs. And that still will always be the question hanging in the postseason as long as this is the structure of the Brewers' offense. But I feel good. I feel optimistic about this ball club. I have high hopes. I have high expectations. Why shouldn't you? It is the team with the best record in all of Major League Baseball. I don't care if it was the Brewers. I don't care if it's the Marlins. I don't care if it's the Rockies. If you are the team that has the most amount of wins heading into September now, kicking off September, you should have high expectations heading into the postseason. Finish this thing strong. Don't rest on your laurels. Continue with the philosophy of winning tonight, taking it by a game-by-game approach. And let's ride into this postseason with high expectations. Don't shy away from them. I don't think the players are. I don't think the team is. Fans shouldn't either. And it's not to sound, you know, not grateful or entitled or anything like that. But, I mean, this is why we're sports fans, and this is why we follow our favorite teams. When you have the best record heading into the final few weeks of this regular season, yeah, you're going to have high hopes and those high goals for a deep postseason run. You should. Team does. Fans should, too. Are you setting yourself up for maybe another, you know, disappointing finish? Or I mean, that's the risk you always take. There's always one winner in sports anyways. That's the thing. There's only more team, more fans are going to be heartbroken than there's going to be fans that are going to be celebrating at the end of the thing. But how are you feeling entering this final month about your Milwaukee Brewers? Let me know. All right, hit me up. Shoot me a text on that Shoe Doctor's bullpen line. 715-830-1912 or hang out in the Section 105 chat. Okay. All right, coming up next hour, we'll talk some football. We'll switch gears here a little bit. Countdown to kickoff for both the Badgers and Packers. Badgers obviously kicking off this weekend against Notre Dame at Lambeau Field. I really want to know from you, how are you approaching this Badger season, okay? Also, we'll kind of start a countdown here for the Packers as we get set for the regular season, questions, stories, things to follow, all that good stuff. Yesterday, no waiver claims by the Packers, but they did start to put together their practice squad with guys that were with the team throughout training camp. So we'll get you through that. Will Shepard's not there. They don't have a quarterback yet. Nobody put a claim on Will Levis. So a lot of Packers fans yesterday saying they wanted the team to pick up Will Levis, but looks like there was not a waiver claim put on him. So gets to pick and choose where he wants to go. So, but we'll hit that up coming up in the final hour. We'll wrap up with Morgan. Good morning, Morgan.
1: What's a good word today, Casper?
0: I got nothing. How about you?
1: Well, I know you are jumping the gun on PSL and pumpkin spice. So instead of pumpkin spice, we're going to get a little spicy for your Tuesday tussle.
0: Okay.
1: I'm going to give you a list of irritants, annoyances, pet peeves, whatever you want to call them.
0: All the above.
1: You're going to rate them on a scale from 1 to 5.
0: All right.
1: And then we'll like pick a top of the list, okay?
0: Okay.
1: First one, loud chewing, 1 to 5.
0: Oh, 4.
1: Oh, yeah?
0: Yep.
1: Even if you love the person, can't deal?
0: Yeah.
1: Yeah, I get it.
0: I will give Hudson the evil glare.
1: Same. I have one kid, and if she chews popcorn by me, I throw an elbow.
0: Yeah.
1: Can't deal.
0: Nope.
1: Which, why did we pick popcorn for a movie theater? It's loud and crunchy, and the sound of chewing in a quiet environment. Like, why didn't pudding or something soft become the food to eat with movies?
0: Pudding?
1: Something soft.
0: Then you got spoons you have to deal with.
1: Okay.
0: And then putting on the floor because it's kids.
1: Okay, how about slurping? 1 to 5.
0: Oh, 4.
1: Pen clicking.
0: 3.
1: Cracking knuckles.
0: That 2.
1: If it's not you, you don't find it annoying?
0: Maybe I don't hear it enough, so.
1: Okay, of those, loud chewing, slurping, pen clicking, cracking knuckles, top of the list is?
0: Probably loud chewing.
1: Okay.
0: So I constantly say chew with your mouth closed, so.
1: You got to tell them it keeps the flavor in. That's what I tell Sagi.
0: Oh, yeah.
1: Don't let the flavor get out. Keep your mouth closed. All right, we're going to move on to the next category. Being late, 1 to 5.
0: Oh, 5.
1: We are not the same.
0: No, I cannot stand being late or right on time.
1: Okay.
0: On time for me is 15 minutes at least early.
1: Okay, so my being early gets a 5. Being early is equally as rude as being too late.
0: Okay, 15 minutes is not early.
1: 15 minutes is a lifetime. You know things I can do in 15 minutes? Probably get my butt to something on time. Being early then, 1 to 5.
0: 1.
1: Oh, totally disagree. Interrupting.
0: Oh, 5.
1: Not replying to texts.
0: 5.
1: Whoa. But you're okay if you don't reply, but you don't like when other people leave you unread. Is that how that works?
0: Mine's more important, so.
1: Got it. Yeah. All right, so of those, being late, being early, and not replying, what's the king irritant?
0: I will probably...
1: Interrupting also on the list.
0: Yeah. It's between being late and not replying.
1: You got to pick one, buddy.
0: Probably replying, not replying.
1: What if they're going to be late and they don't answer your text?
0: That's even worse. That people do that to me too, and that's the double whammy. Probably not replying and then late, so yeah.
1: All right, we're going to have another stack of irritants.
0: Wait, we got to go. We got to save them. Got to save them.
1: There's plenty to go around.
0: All right, thanks, Marks.
1: Thanks.
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1: Well, good morning. Here's what we're learning today. We'll start in Barron County, where charges are being filed against a woman accused of battling officers as they tried to rescue her at a beach. Reports say Honey Blackhoon had appeared to be in distress and unresponsive in the water over the weekend. This was about 4 a.m. The first responders made their way to her, at which point she reportedly kicked and punched them. Police say alcohol was a factor in the incident, as Blackhoon now faces charges that include disorderly conduct and battery to public officers. Well, what the flock? Flock cameras, what are they and where do we fall on it? We'll show you different sides so you can decide, as those are those automated license plate reader systems that are sometimes used in neighborhoods to get some data on public roads. On one hand, police in Cumberland say those license plate cameras, or flock cameras as they're sometimes called, were help used to track down a suspect in a recent armed robbery. It happened in the middle of last week when someone who had arranged to meet an individual they connected with online met the person to make a purchase. And then, according to the report, the supposed seller pulled out a gun and stole $300 from the victim before leaving the scene. It was flock cameras that were used to track down the suspect, who was later arrested in Eau Claire County. Though on the other side of the argument, the ACLU of Wisconsin is now welcoming changes to how certain areas use those. As the mayor in Milwaukee says that detectives will no longer have access to flock systems, and the department gives the responsibility to supervisors only, and they'll be able to use equipment for investigating Part 1 crimes, things like homicide, rape, burglary. With the ACLU going on to say the system remains an incredibly invasive technology and should require a warrant to use. And the conversation on both sides of those flock cameras continue in the state. Well, if you have to fill up at the pump, little bit of good news. We're in the down direction. You may have noticed that on the marquees around town. Right now, AAA reports here in Eau Claire, the average price of regular fuel is about $3.80 a gallon. If you're traveling the Badgerland here in Wisconsin, we're hanging out at about $3.80
3: to a gallon.
1: And the new backpacks, the shoes that you're going to keep clean this year, the pencils that have that sharp tip, the crayons that aren't broken. Oh, the honeymoon phase. Are the back to school feels over?
4: Teachers say the excitement of the new school year typically wears off 2 to 3 weeks into the academic year. Week one is the honeymoon phase. Week two, homework. And by week six, the first wave of exams and projects. Experts say somewhere between week 3 and 6, burnout and exhaustion typically sets in, and parents have to deal with alarm battles, meltdowns, and resistance. So be ready. It's coming. I'm Bree Tennis.
1: Very similar timeline when I hang out with Casper. Come in here the first 30 seconds or so.
4: The honeymoon phase.
1: But very shortly after, like, before the 90-second mark.
4: Burnout and exhaustion typically sets in.
1: For Sports Talk, 105.1, I'm Morgan McCarthy.
5: Patchy dense fog is developing across portions of western Wisconsin early this morning, so you do want to make sure to use caution and remember to have those headlights on. Through the rest of the day as we welcome in September, we are going to have a mix of clouds and sunshine, our afternoon high near 90 degrees, tonight becoming mostly cloudy, showers and storms late down to 64, any lingering showers taper off early tomorrow morning, temperatures topping out in the mid-80s. On 13 First Alert, meteorologist Derek Dahlman.
2: From the first whistle to the final buzzer, from the locker room to the deer stand, it's Sports Wisconsin style. 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
0: All right, second hour kicks off right now on this first day of September. Happy Tuesday, everybody. Appreciate you tuning in and making us a part of your starts. 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You've got your Alexa devices, Google devices, also video stream up and rolling on YouTube. Coming up next hour, we're going to catch up with Mr. RJ Cardinal. It's game week for Badger football. Badgers taking on Notre Dame at Lambeau Field. I think the last line I saw was 20.5 favored for Notre Dame, which probably isn't a big surprise for anybody out there. But I want to know, how are you approaching this Badger football season? Excited? Pumped? Open-minded? No expectations, kind of the meme, or just you're kind of like a shoulder shrug, like, I don't know. Whatever happens, happens sort of thing. How are you approaching this season? What are your expectations? Maybe you got higher expectations than the next person. Maybe you're like, no, it's got to be a bowl game. Has to be a bowl game. Or you're just like, man, I don't care. I don't care. So let me know. I'm genuinely curious to see where Badger football fans are at regarding this team. And maybe, I mean, you know, Luke Fickell, maybe you're like, I hope they perform bad because maybe you want to have a different head coach. But so we'll hit up RJ coming up next hour. Also, we'll get back to some more baseball talk. We talked all Brewers in the first hour, so we'll continue that. A few texts to get to here this morning on that Shoe Doctors. I'm not sure what you mean, Coach V, texting 1 to 5, 5. I prefer texting over phone calls. I hate it when people call me when they could just shoot a text. Nick says, I'll say it again like I did last year. I think they'll finish 102-60. I believe they're going to have to win 100 games to get the first seed in the National League. Brandsbaum says hitting still an issue for me. And why do they always let the first pitch go by start swinging the bat? Go Brewers. Unknown texter says crew are going to have a very difficult time winning a playoff series if something happens to Henderson or Miz. Cubbies rock lefties are going to crush Gasser 11-4 tonight. John says, what grinds my gears, yesterday I texted in predicting a dominant Kyle Harrison complete game shutouts. against the Cubs at Wrigley, only for Chicago to use him for home run derby practice. I am officially revoking my own sports commentary privileges for the rest of the week. G-Man says Brewers will win tonight, and they will have an 8-game lead. Seba says, if you look back when the Brewers throttled the Mariners and then look at the drubbing last night, do you really take anything away from those games? Or are they back when the Brewers throttled the Mariners and then look at the drubbing last night? Do you really take anything away from those games? Or are they just outliers that you shrug off and go,

SiriusXM Fantasy Radio, Fantasy Football, or FFCP runs the biggest payout fantasy leagues there are. The dude knows what he's talking about when it comes to fantasy. Barb says, hard to believe. Have to believe we got it. Go Brewers. Bo says, grind my gears, Lane Kiffin Cubs and trading Kyle McCord. So, countdown to kickoff for the Packers next weekend against Minnesota. Yesterday, the Packers did not claim anybody off of waivers. So, they did, however, start to put together their practice squad. So 13 players signing to the practice squad: Dalton Cooper, Jaden Crumedy, Drake Dabney, Josh Geske, wide receiver Chris Hilton Jr., Damani Jackson, the rookie corner, six-round pick from Alabama, Nigel Leak, the edge rusher, Nigel Leak Kelly, Mervin Kenyon, Aaron Mosby, the edge, Isaiah Nayer, wide receiver, Pierre Strong Jr., Dylan Wade, and Christian Welch. All 13 players spent some time with the Packers during the 2026 preseason. So right now, obviously the Packers have not altered their 53-man roster as of yet because they didn't make any waiver claims yesterday. Packers did lose one player off of waivers. Nazir Stackhouse was claimed by the Tennessee Titans. So when I look at this practice squad with some of these players, there's a couple of things that maybe stand out to me. So Pierre Strong Jr. has a chance to actually be a week one contributor, potentially. Because a lot's going to depend on, I think, how up to speed Caleb Johnson's going to get with the Packers. Or maybe that's kind of overthinking it a little bit because, I mean, it's not this weekend, it's the following weekend. But there was some thoughts out there. It's like, oh, Pierre Strong Jr. could potentially be elevated for game day activation week one. Let's see how it plays out. But I look at the edges, and this is something that we talked a little bit about yesterday. If the Packers don't make any waiver claims on an edge rusher or sign anybody else that's an edge rusher, could they just roll with activating somebody off the practice squad, those game day elevations, until Micah Parsons comes back? Now, there is a max, so they may have to go back and forth here a little bit. But I think it's interesting. Aaron Mosby has been with the team. They're familiar with him. He's been more of a special teams contributor for the Packers. But he's been in the league for 4 years. I'm not saying he's like, he's going to be dominating or anything like that. But he's been in the league for 4 years. He's logged a lot of snaps, at least on special teams, for the green and gold. It's just that to me almost screams like, okay, he might be a guy at the beginning of the season. He's going to be the practice squad elevation for the first couple of games to add another edge rusher, defensive line person. He played 16 games in 2024 for the Packers, 12 games last year for the Packers. They know him. They're familiar with him. The other, Kelly, the undrafted rookie who got a fairly sizable guaranteed deal when he was an undrafted rookie. And he put some good stuff on tape in that final preseason game with going up against the Cardinals. This is, I think, a guy that potentially, maybe a little bit later on in the season, could be that practice squad elevation. So maybe it starts off with, okay, Aaron Mosby is going to be our fifth edge rusher the first couple games, and then they maybe kind of call up Kelly after that, because there is that max. I think it's 3 games. Possibly. But Kelly's an interesting player to kind of watch

maybe develop, because he did stuff the stat sheet when you look at some of the preseason games. 8 pressures, 6 tackles, a couple sacks, a forced fumble, an interception. In that Cardinals game, he had 3 TFLs, a couple quarterback hits, including a sack. So I'm kind of optimistic. Little interesting to see how he develops. This was from his draft profile from the Athletics, Dane Brugler. Kelly has a super long frame, and his arms measured the longest among the 35 edge rushers invited to the NFL Combine. He uses his extension to stack blocks and battle through traffic versus the run, although wild tackling attempts lead to misses. He also uses his length to long arm blockers and set up bull rush attempts. However, he doesn't show much of a rush plan and relies more on hustle than skill, which leaves him out of position. Overall, Kelly is a raw player in both phases, but his long arms and consistent effort are reasons to be encouraged that his best football is ahead of him. So he's a project, something that they can work with. But I don't know. It's September 1st. We got time. There's plenty of time to make more moves. Maybe that's the route Green Bay goes when it comes to their edge rushers, that, all right, we got a couple on our practice squad. Those are going to be, you know, game day elevations until Micah comes back. Could be completely different by this time tomorrow if they make a move later on today. But that's where it still currently stands here for the Pack. All right, as we get closer and closer to kickoff for the Green and Gold, let's talk a little bit more about some top storylines, some things to kind of follow, pay attention to, or what you kind of have your eye on, or just getting ready for the upcoming season in general. I want to talk about Jordan Love. Okay, I want to talk a little bit about Jordan Love. I know he's always a topic, it feels like, but I do think with no Josh Jacobs, and my guess is it's not going to be Josh Jacobs for a while, for a long time, it's Jordan Love time. It's loving time. More loving time. Let's talk about Jordan Love. All right, we'll take a quick break, and we'll be back here in just a few minutes.

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When you need them, they'll get you back on the road. And right now, don't forget, the voting is up. 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You've got your nominations, three nominations. Again, a big thanks to our guy, Brandon Berg, for coming up with the nominations. Chi High Volleyball, who won the 40-team UW Stout Sprawl Tournament over the weekend. We've got Mondovi Football, big win over perennial D4 contender Osceola, 56-43. And Cadott Football, with a win over rival Stanley Boyd. First time winning back-to-back against Stanley Boyd since 2003-2004. So if you want to vote, just go to our Facebook page, Sports Talk, Sports Talk 105.1. You'll have to scroll down just a little bit, and you'll see the latest poll there. And you can submit your vote on who you think should be this week's Team of the Week. 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Talking some more Green and Gold here, and I want to talk a little bit about Jordan Love. There's a really good piece, by the way, if you have some time today. Albert Breer from SI.com, Sports Illustrated. And it's a good piece about Jordan Love and in one area of his development that essentially he started off at zero, as he says. And now Matt LaFleur is calling him the best that he's coached in this area. And that's high praise for what I'm about to tell you, the area that he's so good at, considering the guy he replaced in Aaron Rodgers. And it's setting protections on the offensive line. So when you think about Matt LaFleur saying he's the best he's ever coached in terms of a quarterback setting protections, you're like, dude had Aaron Rodgers. He had a young Kirk Cousins. He was the quarterback coach when Matt Ryan won MVP. Now, I'm sure some people will also say, well, he's boosting up his guy. He's probably saying that because that's his current quarterback. Maybe. Could very well be. But it's still pretty darn high praise. So I'm not going to go throughout the whole piece. I'm not going to read everything for you, but this is just kind of the beginning here. Jordan Love came in the NFL with 26 college starts, having thrown for 8,600 yards, 60 touchdowns, 29 interceptions, 38 games at Utah State. And still, he says now he was starting from zero in a lot of different areas. And one of those areas, it was particularly challenging. You'd see why if you asked the seventh-year Packer now how much experience he had setting protections over his 4 years as a college player. None. Zero, he said. The crazy part, in college, we just throw hot. Like there was no protection adjustments. If someone blitzes, you go to a little peak slant, you throw that. So when I got to the NFL, that was a whole new world, understanding protections, making calls, making protection adjustments. That was all new for me. And I don't know if you want me to keep going. I could talk about this stuff all day. Love's coach, Matt LaFleur, now says that Love is the best he's ever been around setting protections, which illustrates why the macro of the 27-year-old as a quarterback has come as far as it has. LaFleur was with young Kirk Cousins, Matt Ryan in Atlanta, Jared Goff in Los Angeles, and for 4 years in Green Bay, Aaron Rodgers. Little stuff like that, that we as fans, a lot of times, probably don't pay attention to or don't even think about. Right? I mean, I'll be honest. I never thought of that. That's not something I would have come to think about. The details. And that's sometimes when we look at this, like
kind of forget, like, this is how deep that they go into these coaches, these players, these coaching, and all that stuff. But that's high praise, and you talk about protection. And the thing is, that's going to have to be on full display this year. Because I think a lot of Packers fans would probably agree with this, that there's some questions, concerns about the offensive line. My biggest concern is the interior part with the guards. So that area of expertise that Jordan Love has, that area that he has grown so much to where he is the best that his head coach has ever been around, it's going to have to be on full display this year. And I know last year, a lot of fans talked about, all right, there's got to be a big year for Jordan Love. He's got to take that next step. And you're kind of hearing the same thing this year regarding Jordan Love from fans or from people, from talking heads or whatever. And I get it. I understand it. I see where you're coming from. I see where a lot of people are coming from. And there are certain instances, too, where I would agree with that. You add in the fact that Josh Jacobs won't be there. You have questions on the offensive line. Jordan Morgan is going to have to ball out. I don't want to make it so dramatic saying, oh, God, this is a bad team, so Jordan Love's going to have to, like, do all the carrying. No, it's not that. It's just this is going to be a team that offensively has to be different than what they were last year. And a lot is going to be dependent on health, which is the same for every other team. But, I mean, really, you look at last year, too. They began without Christian Watson. Then Jaden Reed got hurt in week two. Tucker Kraft halfway through the season. Finally, Christian Watson comes. It's like we haven't seen a full season with Watson, with Reed, Kraft all together, and now you throw in a Matthew Golden. Maybe this Josh Jacobs situation with him not playing is almost going to be better for Jordan Love's development, or maybe just forces Matt LaFleur to, all right, we got to pass a little bit more. We got to get the ball out of our hands with the quarterback. So I do think there's elements like, okay, this is a big year. If there's still questions about Jordan Love, if there's still naysayers about Jordan Love, if there's still people who aren't very optimistic about Love and the type of quarterback he is or will be, he has the opportunity to answer a lot of those questions or shut those people up this year. And if I'm Matt LaFleur, You roll with 10. You go with 10. You say 10. You got to carry us. You got to lead us. Let's go. Show the skills. I think we're going to see a little bit of a different Jordan Love this year. I think we're going to see maybe a little bit more of a mobile Jordan Love. I think we're going to see a Jordan Love that's going to be throwing the ball a little bit more. Maybe a bold prediction, but maybe a sneaky MVP type of player. I don't know. I'm probably being way too optimistic for your taste, for some people out there. But I think that's the expectation for Love. There's no reason why he can't. He's got a Watson. He's got a Reed. He's got a Golden. He's got a Tucker Kraft. He's got dudes he's going to get the ball to. And he's going to have to. And his coach, his play caller, going to have to be forced to kind of throw the ball a little bit more. I'm excited to watch Jordan Love play this year. I am really excited. I may be having the bar high, but I think Jordan Love, if I had to make a bold prediction today for this season, I think Jordan Love is going to tell the rest of the league, don't overlook me anymore. Know my name. People are going to see Jordan Love ball out this year. That's how I view it. Maybe
Again, maybe I'm being a little too optimistic. Maybe I'm being a little too arrogant. Maybe I'm being a little too cocky. And maybe I'm looking at this too much from a fan side of things. But I look at what's currently on, what's in front of Green Bay. And if they want to get to where they keep saying the goal is, and it's a championship, and it's a Super Bowl, and it's making advancements throughout the postseason, it starts with 10. Questions surrounding the running game, questions a little bit with the offensive line. All right, you've got pass catchers. Let's ride, to quote Russell Wilson. Let's roll. I think he's going to have a fantastic season. And I think he's going to make people that doubted him, that still have questions about him, be a little quiet. They're going to be a little quiet after this year. All right, let's take a quick break. Back with plenty more coming up in just a few minutes.

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7: Beer brats, pretzels, and Prost. 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
8: After allowing more imported beef into the United States, President Trump is trying to get on the good side of beef producers. 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Last week, the president said he wants to give farmers and ranchers more authority to process their own meat, pitching the move as a strategy to challenge the control of the big four packing firms in this country. Since 2021, the USDA has spent roughly $1 billion to help expand small processing plants around the country, including here in Wisconsin. Farmers can already slaughter livestock for their own household consumption under federal law. The larger regulatory issue is whether meat processed outside a federally inspected facility can be sold to consumers, restaurants, or retailers, particularly across state lines. Here in Wisconsin, our meat inspection is every bit as strict as a federal inspection, so it has been a long, contentious issue here in the state. Now, the House version of the Farm Bill has included a pilot program based on the Processing Revival and Interstate Meat Exemption Act that lets states allow the sale of custom-slaughtered meat directly to local buyers without a federal USDA inspection, relying instead on state inspections. Farmers would be able to market retail cuts in local stores and restaurants under this bill. And you think it's dry here, you'd be in other parts of the country. Like out west, Lake Mead is the largest reservoir in the U.S. in terms of water capacity. And, of course, it was formed by the Hoover Dam built in the Colorado River back in the 1930s. Lake Mead provides water to states all over the west, Arizona, California, Nevada, Utah, as well as some even for Mexico. Lake Mead has been below its full capacity since 1983 as drought and increased demand for water have caused it to shrink. Now, according to a new organization in Las Vegas, Lake Mead will lose about 17% of its Colorado River allocation under water shortage conditions released August 21st by the federal government. That cut will last for 2 years and will kick in on January 1st of the new year. That's a look at food and farm news on Sports Talk 105.1 and AM 790 from the Farm Department of Wax 104.5 and 95.9 The Farm. I'm Bob Bosold.
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Season is here. Baseball, hey, it's still going strong here as we race towards the postseason time. And that means one thing, it is the absolute perfect time for a tailgate. Whether you are firing up the grill before kickoff or gathering with some friends for the big game, make sure that you've got plenty of great food. And if you stop by Mike's Star Market, you can pick up everything that you need for the tailgate, including the all-important brats. It's like brat month here. Oktoberfest starting and all that. It's like brat month here. So Mike's Star Market, your neighborhood stop for great food, great friends, and some great day, great game day grilling. Football, baseball, brats, and the people you love. Now that's a tailgate. So head on over to Mike's Star Market, west side of Eau Claire. We've got really quick. Couple texts. We've got Tim talking about the Badgers. Cautiously optimistic. I think the defense will be good. The offense is the question. Either Fickell shows improvement or he is gone. Fickell has to feel the pressure. How fast will fans be calling for Fickell's firing if they lose by 20 or more to Notre Dame? Zach on the Section 105 chat saying, I like it. I hope they put the ball in Love's hands more. They have the receivers. Bold prediction for me, we have two receivers with close to 1,000 yards. So I looked it up. The last Packers receiver to get 1,000 yards in a season, 2021, Devontae Adams. That was the last time the Packers had a 1,000-yard receiver. Alan Lazard, 2022, 788. Jaden Reed, 2023, 793. Jaden Reed, 2024, 857. Last year, Romeo Doubs, 724. Now, I'm sure that doesn't really tell the whole story for a lot of things. You know, it's like, well, how many receivers, you know, spreading the ball out, and et cetera, et cetera, et cetera. I get it. I understand it. But there was also a run here from 02 to 2011 where Green Bay had a 1,000-yard receiver every single year. And then 2012, they had Cobby with 954, and then Jordy, James Jones in that 15-year, Jordy again. So I do think a receiver is going to eclipse the 1,000-yard mark. If I had to make a bold prediction, I think, and it's not the be-all, tell-all, I understand that. Doesn't necessarily mean it's going to be more wins and such, but I think there's going to be a receiver that gets 1,000. The question is who? Watson? Reed? Golden? Kraft? Who's the last tight end to get 1,000 yards for the Packers? Surveyor, if you're listening, can you look that up for me? Has there been a Packers tight end that got 1,000 yards in a season? Let me just see if I can do a little ChatGPT as a Packers tight end. As a Packers tight end, gotten 1,000 yards in a season. Somebody. No. Okay. That's what at least, yeah, okay, there is actually an article from last year from Yahoo that says, could Tucker Kraft become the first 1,000-yard tight end in Packers history? All right, let's have a little fun poll question, a little informal poll question here. If you had to pick one, if you had to pick one player between Kraft, Watson, Reed, Gold, who do you think? You had to put a futures bet on it. You had to place a bet. Most likely to get 1,000 yards this year. And do you think, maybe the follow-up is, if you don't pick Tucker Kraft, do you think Tucker Kraft eventually will get 1,000 yards in his career to become the only Packer player with 1,000 yards? I still say that eventually we're going to be in 10 years. This is my optimistic outlook for Tucker Kraft. I feel like in 10 years, when we do this whole pick your all-time Packers team, Tucker Kraft's going to be the tight end. I feel like that's the one position. Right now, majority are probably going Paul Kaufman. Maybe some newer fans might go,
Man, I was trying, like, maybe they would go with a little Keith Jackson or Mark Chimura for the Super Bowl 31 or J. Mike, but no, I think Tucker Kraft. That's my bold, optimistic outlook for him. It all comes down to the quarterback, what we were talking about in the previous segment. I do have high expectations for Jordan Love this year. I do have maybe kind of a beer goggled lens on it. But I think there's going to be inadvertently, there's going to be more on his shoulders. Matt LaFleur's got to put more on his shoulders. I know he always says he's trusted him. He's got all the faith in him, et cetera, et cetera, et cetera. It's time to put the proof in the pudding. Actions speak louder than words. You're going to have to score some points. It's a unique balance, I think, this offense has to have this year. Without Micah Parsons, maybe some issues with rushing the passer. So you kind of want to play the time of possession game, keep the opposing offenses off the field so you're not throwing your defense out there all the time, especially if they're going to have some issues getting after the quarterback. But you can't just sit there and force feed the running game if it's not working. I think the biggest thing for Green Bay this year, with maybe some questions on the offensive line, or one of the biggest things, you got to win the early downs. You can't be so predictable on first and second down. Like I felt like last year, offensively, it became too predictable at times. Oh, yeah, we're running on first down. Oh, we're already in a second and long situation. You got to be a little bit more predictable, and you got to win those early downs. Set yourself up for more second and fours. Not second and nines or second and eights. I believe they were like one of the worst teams, like first down percentage, whether it was, you know, picking up yards, but they were really great at third down. Oh, they were really, that was the number. They were great at third and long because they had to be. But wasn't it like they were awful at third and one or some weird thing like that? They got to win on the early downs. They got to be less predictable. And you can do that by unleashing Love a little bit. All right, let's take a quick break as we approach halftime here. All right, don't forget, it is a Toyson Ford Grind My Gears Tuesday. So what the heck is grinding your gears? Okay, get it off your chest. Let me know. We'll take a quick break. And we'll be back to wrap up the second hour after these few words.

0: Got a take on today's topic but can't call in? Then hit us up on Facebook, Twitter, or the text line and let your fingers do the talking.
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Timing must be perfect because our good friend Rob Domofsky from ESPN just dropped a piece about Jordan Love too, and kind of with the premises of letting him cook, if you will. But I'm not going to read the whole thing for you. There's a part in here that says, it may be a false or at least misguided premise that LaFleur hasn't turned Love loose yet. Despite his run-heavy play calls, LaFleur hasn't made Love into a dink-and-dunk quarterback. In fact, it's the opposite. When the Packers have passed, they've aired it out since 2023. Love has the third-highest average air yards per attempt in the NFL behind Lamar Jackson and Trevor Lawrence. And when the game is on the line, Love has delivered his share of comebacks. He has led 8 fourth-quarter comebacks since becoming a starter, tied for the most in the league during that span. If that's not evidence that Love is ready to take on more in the offense, then maybe this is, as Rob notes. The only players with a better QBR than Love's mark of 67.1 among quarterbacks who have made at least 40 starts over the past 3 seasons. There's only 2. Josh Allen and Lamar Jackson. Rich Gannon said there's not a place on the field that's a weakness for him. I just think there's 3 or 4 plays typically that you're watching a Packers game, you go, what the heck is that? What happened there? And that's really what he's got to clean up. We're not talking about a guy that has 8 or 9 of them, but there's a couple, and he just has to eliminate some of the inconsistency. So I do think we're going to see more from Love. I do think we're going to see more. I think we're going to see another step. I think we're going to see another elevation, if you will, to his game. So I'm excited. I'm excited to see Jordan Love ball out this year. All right, coming up next hour, Badger fans. We're going to talk with RJ Cardinal. By the way, was it Charleston, Watson, then Kraft? Do you think we'll have our first 1,000-yard receiver? Zach said, I still think Tucker Kraft is going to be the best tight end in the league. He was on pace to be before he got hurt. I really think he gets 1,000 yards or close to it as long as he stays healthy. Coming up next hour, we'll talk some Badger football with Mr. RJ Cardinal. So, again, I want to hear from you. How are you approaching this season? How are you kind of getting set? Your mindset for this upcoming Badger football season. Are you just like, hey, whatever happens, happens. I don't really have any expectations. I don't have any, just whatever happens, happens. Kind of the shoulder shrug. Uh-huh. Let me know. I'm genuinely curious. It's game week. Kickoff Sunday. Anybody going to the game by chance? Let's do kind of a raise of hands, show of hands. Anybody going to the game? Going over there on Sunday? So we'll talk to RJ coming up at about, let's say, 8:15, 8:20 this morning. So Toys of Ford, Grind My Gears Tuesday. What's grinding your gears? Send them on over. Get it off your chest. Feel a little bit better about yourself. All right? So we'll hit that up coming up a little bit later on here too. Brewers-wise, we'll get back to some more baseball talk, but the Brew Crew back at it tonight. 6:40 first pitch for the Brewers. Robert Gasser is on the mound for the Crew, but Matthew Boyd. So we've got a couple lefties, a couple left-handed pitchers on the mound for tonight's game. You can listen to that game on the radio dials of 105.1 FM, 790 AM. Coverage will begin about 35 minutes prior, so about 6:05 this evening. So
We'll get back to some more baseball talk and Brewers talk. We were in the first hour, just kind of taking a gauge. How you feeling as we are now in the final month of the regular season and we are racing towards the postseason for the Brewers? Best record in Major League Baseball, 7 games ahead of the Cubs for first place in the division. How you feeling as we race towards that postseason? Your current state of this ball club, 1 to 10. Give me the good old scale test. 10, you're already looking at World Series tickets. 1, you're like, please. Why are you even asking that? Where are you at? I'm at about a seven myself. I'm feeling good. I'm feeling confident. A lot could happen in these next 20-some games. But as long as the Miz and Henderson at the top continue to play like they've been playing, especially Logan Henderson, whoo, dude has been on fire. He is making more and more Brewers fans saying thank you to Matt Arnold for not sending him to Detroit. Dude is like pitching on a mission right now, it seems like. But if you're like, hey, I got all the confidence in the world, those two, I need to see Harrison go back to being Harrison earlier in the season. Maybe that's kind of where your mindset is. Maybe you're a little up in the air about Dustin May currently. Yes, offense is always going to be an issue. It will as soon as they make the postseason too, even if they win 100 games and, you know, top spot, that'll still be the biggest question mark, concern for Brewers fans. So, but how you feeling? I'm at about a 7. So we'll get some more of your rankings coming up in just a little bit. Shot clock is going to cut me off. So we are approaching halftime here. We'll kind of reset. We've got RJ joining us in about 15, 20 minutes. Continue to send me some toys and four to grind my gears Tuesday. And tell me how you feel about the Brewers as we enter this final month. Simply on a scale of 1 to 10. That's it. And we'll get back to some more football talk with the Packers as we continue our countdown to kickoff. Next weekend already. Week 1, man. Woo. Jordan Love, what's some bold predictions you have for Jordan Love? That's kind of been the topic at hand so far this morning. We've talked about some greedy goals. So send me some bold predictions for Jordan Love. Mine, I think Jordan Love's going to make people who doubted him this year kind of eat crow. Be a little quiet. But that's just mine. All right. 2 more to go. We'll be back.

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1: Well, good morning. Here's what we're learning today. We'll start in Barron County, where charges are being filed against a woman accused of battling officers as they tried to rescue her at a beach. Reports say Honey Blackhoon had appeared to be in distress and unresponsive in the water over the weekend. This was about 4 a.m. The first responders made their way to her, at which point she reportedly kicked and punched them. Police say alcohol was a factor in the incident, as Blackhoon now faces charges that include disorderly conduct and battery to public officers. Well, what the flock? Flock cameras, what are they and where do we fall on it? We'll show you different sides so you can decide, as those are those automated license plate reader systems that are sometimes used in neighborhoods to get some data on public roads. On one hand, police in Cumberland say those license plate cameras, or flock cameras as they're sometimes called, were help used to track down a suspect in a recent armed robbery. It happened in the middle of last week when someone who had arranged to meet an individual they connected with online met the person to make a purchase. And then, according to the report, the supposed seller pulled out a gun and stole $300 from the victim before leaving the scene. It was flock cameras that were used to track down the suspect, who was later arrested in Eau Claire County. Though on the other side of the argument, the ACLU of Wisconsin is now welcoming changes to how certain areas use those. As the mayor in Milwaukee says that detectives will no longer have access to flock systems, and the department gives the responsibility to supervisors only, and they'll be able to use equipment for investigating Part 1 crimes. Things like homicide, rape, burglary. With the ACLU going on to say the system remains an incredibly invasive technology and should require a warrant to use. And the conversation on both sides of those flock cameras continue in the state. Well, if you have to fill up at the pump, little bit of good news. We're in the down direction. You may have noticed that on the marquees around town. Right now, AAA reports here in Eau Claire, the average price of regular fuel is about $3.80 a gallon. If you're traveling the Badgerland here in Wisconsin, we're hanging out at about $3.80. A gallon. And the new backpacks, the shoes that you're going to keep clean this year, the pencils that have that sharp tip, the crayons that aren't broken. Oh, the honeymoon phase. Are the back to school feels over?
2: Teachers say the excitement of the new school year typically wears off 2 to 3 weeks into the academic year. Week one is the honeymoon phase, week two, homework, and by week six, the first wave of exams and projects. Experts say somewhere between week three and six, burnout and exhaustion typically sets in, and parents have to deal with alarm battles, meltdowns, and resistance. So be ready. It's coming. I'm Bree Tennis.
1: Very similar timeline when I hang out with Casper. Coming here the first 30 seconds or so.
2: The honeymoon phase.
1: But very shortly after, like, before the 90-second mark.
2: Burnout and exhaustion typically sets in.
1: 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I'm Morgan McCarthy.
3: Patchy dense fog is developing across portions of western Wisconsin early this morning, so you do want to make sure to use caution and remember to have those headlights on. Through the rest of the day as we welcome in September, we are going to have a mix of clouds and sunshine, our afternoon high near 90 degrees, tonight becoming mostly cloudy, showers and storms late down to 64, any lingering showers taper off early tomorrow morning, temperatures topping out in the mid-80s. On 13 First Alert, meteorologist Derek Dahlman.
0: Whether it's a kickoff under the lights or a sunrise on the water, Wisconsin lives for the moment. 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
4: Halftime's over with, kids. 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Also rolling on YouTube here, smart devices like your Alexa and Google devices. So coming up in about, let's say, 15 minutes or so, 10, 15 minutes, we're going to talk with RJ Cardinal as we get set for kickoff. Badgers, Notre Dame, Sunday, Lambeau Field. How are you approaching this season, Badgers fans? What's kind of like your mindset as you head into this kind of a, how would you describe this Badgers season as you're kind of getting prepared for it? Interesting, unknown, I don't know. Like that's kind of where I'm at with this Badger football season. Like, I don't know what to expect. That's kind of the, I think the best way for me to describe it. I don't know what to expect. And I'm going into this thing, I guess, with an open mind and really no expectations. It's given me vibes of Jordan Love's first year as a starter for the Packers. I had no idea how that season was going to go. I didn't know how Jordan Love was going to perform. I didn't know the whole I didn't know. So I didn't have any expectations. I wasn't getting my hopes up. I just went in. And just kind of the best way I could describe it is like a shoulder shrug. Throwing your hands up in the air. I don't know. It's kind of what I was at. And honestly, that's kind of where I'm at with this upcoming football season for the Badgers. Maybe I'm lowering the line. I'm lowering that, those hopes or that expectation, whatever the heck you want to call them, so that, all right, if it is a little bit better than what people thought, all right, pleasantly surprised. Kind of like how that Packers season was with Jordan Love. I didn't really put a thing on, like I wasn't expecting playoffs. And then they got to the playoffs, and then they won a playoff game and nearly advanced to the NFC Championship game. All right, set the bar high, though, for the next year. There's no question about that. But it's kind of the same approach for me. I'm just like, we'll see what happens, I guess. I mean, compared to last year, we knew last year that schedule was just absolutely ridiculous. It was tough. It's an easier schedule, at least on paper by now, but... does that mean anything when it comes to this Badger team? So send me how would you describe gearing up for this upcoming Badger football season? So we got that RJ's coming up here in just a few minutes to chat some Badgers as we get set for kickoff Sunday at Lambeau Field with Badgers and Notre Dame line. Let me bring up the line of that game. I thought it was 20 and a half the last I saw. It is, yeah, 20 and a half according to DraftKings. So, Badgers cover, Notre Dame cover. What you got? It is a Toys and Ford Grind My Gears Tuesday. Got a couple of you texting in the same thing, so I'll just sit. It is a Toys and Ford Grind My Gears Tuesday. Got a couple of you texting in the same thing, so I'll just sit. Kind of lump you all into the same one. You're grinding.

Another week of Lane Kiffin grinding people's gears. That's becoming a tradition unlike any other at this point in time. But there was there something about SEC potentially trying to get rid of LSU, or was that just a rumor? Kicking out LSU. Yeah, so this is on the brewing battle between SEC and LSU heats up ahead of Thursday's much-anticipated court hearing. Okay. The SEC and its members, oh, this is from CBS Sports, ahead of an anticipated court hearing Thursday, the SEC and its members are weighing all possible outcomes, including possible forfeiture of games, a legal challenge in federal court, and even possible expulsion. According to sources told CBS Sports, Yahoo Sports reported earlier Monday that possible boycotts were being discussed. Expulsion is considered extremely, extremely unlikely, but speaks to the level of frustration within the conference that it has even been uttered. Wow. That's nuts. That's crazy. That's really crazy. It's public enemy number one. I think LSU is public enemy number one. Whether they did it, you know, did they break any laws? Did they break any rules? I mean, regardless, it's people's opinions on Lane Kiffin and LSU right now. And yeah, I think you've got a very frustrated fan base outside of LSU. Going to be interesting to watch in the next coming days. So, but got a couple more of you texting in saying Watson for 1K. Actually, he's leading the charge from a few of you on our Shoe Doctors bullpen line with some texts. He's probably the number one pick. Kraft is second then. So I just threw out just kind of an informal poll question. Do you think if you had to pick a Packers pass catcher, receiver, tight end, that eclipses 1,000 yards, be the first time since 2021. The last time the Packers had a 1,000-yard receiver was Devontae in 2021. But if you had to pick somebody, who would it be? And it's Watson number one, Kraft is number two. Packers have never had a 1,000-yard tight end in its franchise's history. Will that change? If not this year, will it change some year with Tucker Kraft? I think it will. I think eventually he will. I still say in 10 years when we do that, you know, picking the all-time team sort of thing that once in a while people do, all-time Packers team, and we get to the tight end position, I think in 10 years, Tucker Kraft's going to be the pick for the majority of fans. Paul Coffman's probably up there, the majority, but I think eventually it's going to be Tucker Kraft. That's kind of the expectation I have for him. So, all right, let's take a quick break so we can jump into some Badger chat. RJ Cardinal, he's going to be joining us coming up after these few words.

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0: Looking for your next great night out? 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Or maybe you're looking for somewhere to watch the game this weekend, Sunday nights with Badgers at Lambeau Field taking on Notre Dame. Let's finally preview a game here. RJ Cardinal joining us here this morning. RJ, happy game week, dude. How you doing?
7: Oh, well, I'm doing pretty good. I'm finally excited that we get to talk about actual football rather than practice and what people look like against their own teammates. So look pretty pumped.
0: Yeah, exactly. Well, all right. So let's just jump right into it, man. With this game, Notre Dame, obviously it's going to be a tough test. Notre Dame, high optimism, high expectations for Notre Dame this year. Give me the breakdown. What's the biggest challenge do you think that Notre Dame gives Wisconsin on Sunday night?
7: After like taking the weekend and kind of looking into everything, and now with Notre Dame at least releasing their depth chart for the game, even though some people have said it's just listed alphabetically, but then other people are saying like this is it. So I got into some like Notre Dame like blogs and things like that, and apparently it's only listed ever in alphabetical order, but that doesn't make sense because then it's not a depth chart.
8: Right. Yeah. It's just so, kind of like a roster.
7: Definitely the defensive side of the ball is what is the most concerning for this game. When you bring back at each level, at least one Bednarik Award watch list player, you have unanimous All-American and Leonard Moore at cornerback. Your other cornerback, you brought in DJ McKinney from Colorado, who's had a pretty decent career at Oklahoma State and Colorado. The defensive line is one of the deepest that they've ever had, and their linebackers are capable as well, especially when you have a good solid front four. So like this team is definitely a little worrisome, definitely on the defense side of the ball. I mean, so we'll see what happens there, but it's definitely looking like one that could be a little hard for a new team who is trying to improve upon 12 points a game to put as many points as they want up. And who knows, maybe this whatever new style of offense we're going to see will help and be able to have a little surprise for the Notre Dame defense, because quite frankly, Wisconsin hasn't run whatever offense they're going to be running in the time Fickell has been here. So, definitely defensive side of the ball worries me a lot. Offensively, Notre Dame is replacing a lot of starters at their skill positions, because you're losing your top two wide receivers from last year, your top two running backs from last year, your top tight end from last year. So granted, their two deep is still filled with 4- and 5-star recruits and some guys who have contributed, but like their receiving core is bringing back 970 yards of receptions and 5 touchdowns. 66% of that production is coming from one guy who had 640 yards last year as the third wide receiver. So like this offense is solely predicated on CJ Carr being as good as, you know, he is, and hopefully that propels them into success. I mean, he's a Heisman Trophy candidate this year, passed for 2,700 yards and 24 touchdowns last year. So he is very capable. It'll be interesting to see what happens as you have, Jeremiah Love you're replacing. I forget their second back last year, but the guy who's been named their starter and apparently going to be like the main bell cow had 224 yards last year on 24 carries. So 9.3 yards per carry is pretty good, but that could be in a lot of mop-up duty against, you know, number twos and threes for other teams. And then you really go into the schedule Notre Dame had last year. It's why they went 10-2 and didn't get an invite to the college football playoff. And then they decided to take their ball and go home. So even after the season was done last year, they didn't get a chance to run some practices without having the returners there and things like that. So a lot of it has been spring ball and fall camp going up against your own defense and your own offense. So without having followed that religiously, I'm not too sure how their fall camp went this year, but their offense is more on potential than actual production we've seen. Now, I'm not saying that's, you know, an end all be all, because I mean, you can have a lot of potential and nothing comes of it, or all that potential can be galvanized and just go right on through and be very successful. So it's really a flip of a coin on this offense, because even though they can be running the same offense, we don't know what kind of production these new starters are going to be able to put up there as being the guys for the first time in for Notre Dame. Offensive line, they're returning four out of five starters. Their center is pretty darn good. Oh, what the heck's his name? Ashton Craig. Then they got an Outland watch list in Gerby Lambert. Hopefully I'm saying that right. He started all 12 games last year, started the season at right guard, moved out to right tackle. He'll be your right tackle this year. Anthony Knapp is moving from left tackle to left guard. They have Will Black will be starting at left tackle. He played and I think started one game at left tackle last year. And then Sullivan Absher is going to be their right guard. And he started the last five games of the season at right guard once Lambert moved out to right tackle. So playing the experience at O-line, so that could help a new running back, or, you know, at least a running back who's taking over the starting role, get a little more comfortable and give C.J. Carr some time. But we know the run defense and at least the pass rush, not necessarily the coverage, is pretty good for Wisconsin. So I think it's a good warm-up. They're a good first game for Wisconsin, having offense that still, even though you got some stars and some veterans in place, having to replace as much of the skill positions as they need to from last year, I think it's a good first game to, you know, hopefully not ease into things because it's Notre Dame, but have a team that's also trying to figure things out offensively, where your defense is your strong point. It's almost like looking in a mirror. Two good defenses going up against some offenses that are going to be trying to figure things out early in the game. So it could be one where we see a slow first half, and then you know, hopefully it doesn't happen. But if Notre Dame or Wisconsin start seeing something that clicks, probably more people are going to lean towards the Notre Dame side of that happening, mostly because, you know, Wisconsin doesn't have a slew of NFL draft picks on their defensive side of the ball. But it could be a close first half, and hopefully that will continue into the second half.
8: RJ, I want to ask you, what's your excitement level, or how intrigued are you to see? I mean, we've talked about a couple of these guys all offseason, but now that we're going to be here for the game, what's your expectations for, like, Colton Joseph, the quarterback? I mean, Badgers fans, I think, are really curious to see what they got with him, and maybe just, like, can we just have a healthy quarterback for once for a whole season? And then, you know, it's been a hot minute since we talked about running backs in Wisconsin. So, I mean, how excited or intrigued are you with Abu Sama?
7: Yeah, Colton Joseph, very intriguing. You know, his first play from the line of scrimmage last year was a 75-yard touchdown against the eventual national champion. So he's played in games against good talent. So not worried about that. But, you know, he also had three interceptions in that game. And Indiana ended up pulling away from Old Dominion in the second half last year. So really looking forward to seeing what kind of things can open up from the being able to escape the pocket or move with a pocket, depending on what we're going to see from this offense this year. Abu Sama, very capable back out of Iowa State, transferred on in. He was one of the few that didn't go to Penn State with every other player from Iowa State. So, apparently not going to be a bell cow kind of back. So there'll be two to three guys playing running back this year. At least that's what it makes it sound like. But definitely looking forward to seeing the kind of physical style of running between the tackles, as well as the ability to get to the outside there from Abu Sama. And and the receiver wise, I mean, I think we know we have some talent there. We just need somebody to be able to get them the ball. And hopefully, we can see that somewhat, but this secondary of Notre Dame is pretty darn good, and you almost have to get that running game going to be able to have some respect there. If you can't, they won't respect the passing game, and then they'll force you to pass the ball. We haven't seen a Wisconsin quarterback be able to do that, and since Tanner Mordecai, and you know, he's one who sat out for a while. But it'll really be based on if Wisconsin can pass the ball against this defense, then Wisconsin will be able to give Notre Dame a game, I think. But like I said, we need to figure that out because it hasn't happened for a few years. This has to be a run to set up the pass kind of offense, and just need to see that happen.
8: I know you mentioned a little bit earlier talking about kind of the new offense, but for those listening that maybe isn't sure what to expect, what should we expect to see from this quote new offense or this different style of offense that I think a lot of us are expecting to see this year?
7: I mean, it's not going to be too different, but now that we have like pretty much a mirror image of the same quarterback in the room, everybody pretty much to one degree or another has the same skill set. So we won't have to be changing the playbook. It'll be very similar to what we saw last year, which nobody wants to hear, right? But as long as we have a healthy quarterback, we can see an intermediate passing game with occasional shots downfield and a running game that, you know, focuses on getting to the edge and getting upfield. It's not necessarily a between the tackles kind of thing, but that it's not a singular get to the edge. You know, there'll be a little bit of zone scheme, a little bit of zone edge, I forget what I've heard people calling it. It's like wide zone. There you go. where you really focus on a defensive end, and if you can exploit it as much as you can, as long as you can. So it's a run game that Wisconsin ran, you know, under Paul Christ, under Bielema, under Alvarez, in the familiar zone looking scheme there, and a pass game that'll be able to complement that. That's essentially what they're going to be doing, but we'll see more probably jet and pistol formations this year, because it sounds like that's what they've primarily been in. So we still won't see a lot of under the center, and hopefully you'll see it when you're in goal line or, you know, short down and distances, but it doesn't seem like that's going to be happening regularly.
8: Do you have a player, regardless on what side of the ball, offense, defense, or whatever, or maybe a few players that maybe Badgers fans, we haven't heard a whole lot about them this offseason, but maybe kind of should pay a little extra attention to them at the beginning of the year, or maybe a player that you think could potentially be a nice surprise this year?
7: Oh, it'll be one, because it's not really people we haven't heard of. It's people we've heard, you know, there's potential there, and we just need to see them break through. But, like, I'd like to see Eugene Hilton Jr. We saw him last year. He's in glimpses, but I think him, if he's going to be getting playing time, he could be one of the guys on this roster that is a playmaker. It's just going to be however healthy this offensive line is, if there's going to be enough time to get these receivers the ball. But and we've heard Chris Brooks before, because he's been here since Paul Christ was a coach. Mm-hmm. So he's been here a while. But those two at receiver, I think, will be able to show a lot of good things this year if they can get them the ball. You know, Abu Saman without having said, like, I have watched Iowa State. I haven't. I'm looking forward to seeing what he can do along with Darian Dupree. Somebody I've heard a lot of good things about this fall camp was Sebastian Cheeks at outside linebacker. So looking forward to seeing him take another step. Nick Clayton at the right outside linebacker. So it could be a year where just we continue to see these linebackers just be everything in terms of what we have on defense and continuing to have NFL teams look at Wisconsin linebackers. Hopefully, you know, we actually get somebody drafted again this year. So, and then overall, I want to see what's going on with this this secondary, because last year they weren't the best and they brought in a lot of new faces. I think the only returner that started was Matthew Young. I think everybody else is brand new, at least trying to look at names. I'm like, yeah, I mean, Thomas Heiberger is somebody who will be on the two deep. I don't know if he's a starter because they haven't released anybody, but he's another one that at least from people I've been talking to has been a playmaker in fall camp. So I know that's a little more than one or two, but with all the new faces, it turns into like, I just want to see this team win.
8: Right. Yeah. Hey, before I ask you for a game prediction, I got to ask, where do you think the Badgers finish? A prediction on record-wise, who do you think wins the Big Ten?
7: Ooh, I mean, it's hard not to go with Ohio State to win the Big Ten. So I'll say them. I think at least going down things, I think we could see the Badgers go 7-5, get back to a bowl game. I don't know if that'll be enough to keep Luke Fickell. I think it'll be the optics of what it looks like and who those seven are against. So, you know, right now the goal is to get back to a bowl game. That sounds bad, but that's what we're doing here. But, you know, Big Ten's never been deeper than it has been the last few years. But still, I think with Wisconsin's schedule, where you avoid the big, big names, USC comes here, Iowa, like on paper at least, and everybody's looking at them like they're going to have a down year. I don't know if I can believe that, but that's another gettable game if they are. Just the way the schedule sets up, I think we can see at least seven wins here this year.
8: All right. Last question. Break this game down for us. Who do you think wins? I think the last line I saw was 20.5 for Notre Dame. So do the Badgers cover? Does Notre Dame cover? What's your prediction?
7: Well, I'd like to see them cover, because quite frankly, it's, and you know, the weird thing is they have been covering, they just haven't been putting up any points. So I really see a game that ultimately probably ends up going in favor of Notre Dame, where they do pull away in the second half, but I'd say 35-17 Notre Dame.
8: All right. Well, hey, you have fun at the game this weekend, dude. We appreciate your time and looking forward to chatting about what it was like next week when we chat with you, bud.
7: Yeah, absolutely. Going with a group of friends. So hopefully, yeah, I know we'll have a good time at the game. Whether we have a good time with the game, yet to be determined. So, looking forward to it, and we'll talk to you next week.
8: You got it. There he is, RJ Cardinal, our Badger analyst from down in Madison. So we'll take a quick break here, and we'll kind of regroup, get back to some more baseball talk, get back to a little bit more football talk. We'll be right back after these few words.

0: Listen!
1: The Dan Casper Show will be right back. Sediment. It's kind of gross. Drifts in, sinks to the bottom, blocks everything up. Just like those politicians in Madison. I'm Michelle Magadant Skinner, candidate for state senate. When sand was choking Lake Altoona and when the local board failed to act, I found a 40-ton machine to clean it out for free because someone had to save our lake. Like Lake Altoona, Madison's been silting up for decades. 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
2: 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Brewers looking to bounce back from last night's home run derby at Wrigley Field. But we've got Robert Gasser on the mound. We've got Matthew Boyd. So a couple of left-handed pitchers on the mound for tonight. 6:40, first pitch. Pregame coverage starts at 35 minutes prior, so 6:05. You can listen to that game on your radio dials of 105.1 FM and 790 AM. So looking at where things kind of stand, your Twins, though, Luke, did pick up a win last night. So 11-1 win over the Tigers. They're not
16: still
2: out
16: in
2: of it. They're not out. Is this an example? I saw Buster Olney talking a little bit about it earlier this morning. A prime example, the American League right now, a prime example why they need to reseed when it comes to postseason.
16: Yes, yes, yes. And now we're going to be stuck with some scenario where,
2: So this is potentially what could happen. This is as Buster posted. Mm-hmm. Tampa Bay would play the winner, as it stands now. Tampa Bay would play the winner between Red Sox, Yankees. Mm-hmm. That's three of the best teams in the American League.
16: Right.
2: Whereas the White Sox would play the winner of the Guardians-Astros series, with one of those three advancing to the ALCS.
16: Not ideal.
2: Yeah.
16: I mean, at least they're all above 500.
2: Mm-hmm. As of now.
16: Yeah. We're not that far from that not being the case. Mm-hmm. There is an explanation for it. I don't understand the locking in of those type of brackets, unless it's a logistical thing based on the venues. You have to work around like concerts or stuff like that. Mm-hmm. Then I can understand. But the NFL reseeds, no problem.
2: Yep.
16: Now, also, that might be easier to do in the middle of winter because you're not going to have big, like, Luke Combs concert at Lambeau Field in January. No, so you can bounce around. You don't have to worry about
2: that. Well, NFL did deal with that. Was that the Ravens in Denver? Remember that? When the Ravens won the Super Bowl and Ravens had to go on the road?
16: Yeah.
2: As champs? I think it was that one. Yeah, but.
16: Yeah, so, I mean, it can happen. Mm-hmm. But for the playoffs, no, I don't like the bracket. It makes sense for the NCAA because there's so many possibilities with that. You couldn't. I guess you could. It'd be tougher. Here, it should be relatively easy, and then we end up with situations like this where you don't have a fair altering. If it were a one-off, sure, but these one-offs seem to be happening many times. Mm-hmm. So, no, they should change that for the future. Is anyone making a case for why you should have this?
2: Why you should keep it the same?
16: Yeah.
2: I haven't seen that. What's the point?
16: Yeah. So, and then there's also the issue of, again, should you have sub 500 teams getting in the playoffs? We have that discussion all the time with, well, a lot of the other.
2: Hasn't happened in baseball in the full games, but it could this year.
16: Right. And there was one, I think it was Bradford Doolittle had a story on that yesterday, I think, about six ways to fix it. And most of them are more draconian, like you take away a playoff seed. So now it's five instead of six in a given league. Could you do that? Can you do reseeding? Some of them make more sense than others. It's not I really don't know how you do that. If you expand more, you're going to have this happen.
2: Right. And I think – and maybe just it's a one-off for this year with how bad the American League is. But I do like the reseeding of that. I think that's just at some point that's got to be common sense.
16: Right. So, okay. So, like, yeah. So start off – again, so right now, just to, if we were to do it that way, so Tampa Bay gets the one seed. The White Sox – it's absurd to say that – get the two seed. Houston's the three. Yankees are the four, Orioles are the five, Guardians are the six. So if Cleveland wins, you would want them to play, ideally, Tampa Bay.
2: Mm-hmm.
16: Just have it be a straight-up 6-1, and then the winner of...
2: I think you mean Red Sox instead of Baltimore.
16: Yeah, or... Well, now, if Cleveland... Yeah, if... So if...
2: Yeah.
16: Yeah, if Cleveland beat Houston, because that's the 6-3 matchup, mm-hmm. you'd want the sixth seed. You want it like the NFL. Yeah. So the 6-5 or 4 could play the one.
2: Yeah,
16: the
2: no, I'm saying like Boston's a wild card.
16: Right, yeah, that's what I mean. Yeah, right. So long story short, you want the you'd ideally want, like we have with the wild cards there in the NFL, seven, was it? So seven.
2: If the seventh seed wins, they automatically play the one. It's the,
16: right,
2: the
16: and
2: one
16: you know
2: seed
16: there's
2: plays
16: no chance they'll play the two. You already know that going in. Yep. Same with... The two seed, you know, going in, there's no way they can play or what. Yeah, I'm already a little off. Math. Ah, but yeah, you know what I mean? Like you can tell immediately there's no chance you can play this team. There's a whole bunch of other possibilities.
2: So essentially what we're saying here for baseball, you don't want the one seed to potentially play what would be a three seed for their first round matchup.
16: Right.
2: Based off of standings sort of thing.
16: You want it so that the worst remaining team plays the best remaining team, and the two records in between play each other for the second round. First round, fine. Now, I think one of the solutions was go back to, like, the ghost win thing. That's kind of gimmicky. Then again, we also had the gimmicky thing of the runner on second.
2: Yeah.
16: A lot of people still don't like it, but I think we've accepted it.
2: The one person that surprised me the most that doesn't like it just randomly said it the other day. My wife.
16: Really?
2: We were watching, and she's like, why is there a runner at second? And Hudson explained it to her. And I said, it's to speed up the game. She's like, that's dumb. Like, okay. I thought maybe she'd be on the opposite side when I said it's supposed to speed up the game. So she's like, that's dumb.
16: I think that's actually a good indicator of why that this, of why it may not be. And again, understanding we're probably going to keep it.
2: Mm-hmm.
16: But that might not be the best thing. If a casual fan goes, why do you guys do that? Then that's not passing a common sense test. Because if you're a fan... You're too close to the game to really assess it. Mm-hmm. Look, if my wife said the same thing, I'd be like, oh gosh, yeah, this really must be a bad idea. But a ghost win would probably help, especially given, again, it's like every time I'm on the show, I talk about the vagaries of the baseball postseason because that's the one that has the strangest results compared to the other major leagues or major sports. And especially when you have 5-game series. I mean, sure, you could go to 7-game series, make it more likely, I guess. Well, remember, the longer you play, the more likely you are going to have. What was the stat that I said? It was like a couple years ago. But I had read that if you want to get baseball's postseason to have the same outcome of the higher seeded team advancing, they'd have to have like, was it like a 100-game playoff series?
2: Yeah.
16: To equal like 75% or something like what you get in the NBA or the NFL.
2: Mm-hmm.
16: So necessarily, if you have a 7-game series, there's a better chance that the higher seed will advance.
2: Mm-hmm.
16: But it's still not great. So that's why maybe you need that ghost win in there to lessen the likelihood. But you still might end up with that.
2: Yeah.
16: Just reseed. Just do
2: reseed
16: that.
2: It. Yeah. All right. We got to take a quick break before the top of the hour. So we're going to do that. We'll be right back in just a couple minutes.

0: Got a take on today's topic but can't call in? Then hit us up on Facebook, Twitter, or the text line and let your fingers do the talking.
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9: 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With the most correct picks, most correct or most amount of points, you know, win some prizes too. So, and don't forget, while you're there at the website, you can also vote for the Superior Auto Body Team of the Week. We had thousands of votes in week one where Colfax Football won the first Team of the Week. This week's nominations, thanks to our friend Brandon Berg for coming up with them. It's Chi High Volleyball, who picked up a win at the 40-team UW Stout Sprawl over the weekend. Mondovi football with a big win over Osceola, and Cadott football with a win over Stanley Boyd. So you can make your votes, share it, spread it on social media, get the votes up, and we'll announce the winner every Friday morning to see who is the Superior Auto Body Team of the Week. Just a couple minutes left to the top of the hour, so we got happy hour coming up next. We'll get back to some more football talk and get back to some more baseball talk. It is a Toys and Ford Grind My Gears Tuesday. If you were hoping to purchase, because today was the first day, if you were hoping to purchase some of the new Packers swag with the new uniform drop, a lot of it's already on back order, so... The rivalry one. Yeah, I put it up.
10: You already.
9: I'll get your thoughts on that. Coming up the next hour or so, since you are a uniform geek.
10: I am.
9: With that. But and then I have a little story with it, too. I might have played the system. So,
10: whoa.
9: It wasn't my fault. They screwed something up. So just throwing that out there.
10: Okay.
9: So, but
10: don't sue Dan.
9: No, but I'm a little annoyed with them right now, too. So, but anyways. We'll talk a little bit about that coming up in the final hour. So, Shot Clock's going to cut us off. Hit us up with a quick thought. 715-830-1912 on that Shoe Doctor's bullpen line, or you can hang out in the Section 105 chats. Hit us up with a text, too. Whatever works for you. All right. So, but we'll get back to Hodgepodge. Where did I hear that word before? Hodgepodge.
10: Hodgepodge has been around.
9: Oh, yeah. I think it was Barb. We were trying to figure out a game last week between me and Brandon. So, but that's what it was. Hodgepodge. All right. Shot Clock's here. We'll be back after these quick news updates.

0: 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From the 715 newsroom, it's your news done differently with Morgan McCarthy.
1: Well, good morning. Here's what we're learning today. We'll start in Barron County, where charges are being filed against a woman accused of battling officers as they tried to rescue her at a beach. Reports say Honey Blackhoon had appeared to be in distress and unresponsive in the water over the weekend. This was about 4 a.m. First responders made their way to her, at which point she reportedly kicked and punched them. Police say alcohol was a factor in the incident, as Blackhoon now faces charges that include disorderly conduct and battery to public officers. Well, what the flock? Flock cameras, what are they and where do we fall on it? We'll show you different sides so you can decide, as those are those automated license plate reader systems that are sometimes used in neighborhoods to get some data on public roads. On one hand, police in Cumberland say those license plate cameras, or flock cameras as they're sometimes called, were help used to track down a suspect in a recent armed robbery. It happened in the middle of last week when someone who had arranged to meet an individual they connected with online met the person to make a purchase, and then, according to the report, the supposed seller pulled out a gun and stole $300 from the victim before leaving the scene. It was flock cameras that were used to track down the suspect, who was later arrested in Eau Claire County. Though on the other side of the argument, the ACLU of Wisconsin is now welcoming changes to how certain areas use those. As the mayor in Milwaukee says that detectives will no longer have access to flock systems, and the department gives the responsibility to supervisors only, and they'll be able to use equipment for investigating Part 1 crimes, things like homicide, rape, burglary. With the ACLU going on to say the system remains an incredibly invasive technology and should require a warrant to use. And the conversation on both sides of those flock cameras continue in the state. Well, if you have to fill up at the pump, little bit of good news. We're in the down direction. You may have noticed that on the marquees around town. Right now, AAA reports here in Eau Claire, the average price of regular fuel is about $3.80 a gallon. If you're traveling the Badgerland here in Wisconsin, we're hanging out at about $3.82 a gallon. And the new backpacks, the shoes that you're going to keep clean this year, the pencils that have that sharp tip, the crayons that aren't broken. Oh, the honeymoon phase. Are the back to school feels over?
2: Teachers say the excitement of the new school year typically wears off 2 to 3 weeks into the academic year. Week one is the honeymoon phase. Week two, homework. And by week six, the first wave of exams and projects. Experts say somewhere between week three and six, burnout and exhaustion typically sets in, and parents have to deal with alarm battles, meltdowns, and resistance. So be ready. It's coming. I'm Bree Tennis.
1: Very similar timeline when I hang out with Casper. Come in here the first 30 seconds or so.
2: The honeymoon phase.
1: But very shortly after, like, before the 90-second mark.
2: Burnout and exhaustion typically sets in.
1: First Sports Talk, 105.1. I'm Morgan McCarthy.
3: A warm and somewhat muggy start to September on tap today, as we are going to have a mix of sun and clouds, or high temperature topping out near 90 degrees. As we go into tonight, partly to mostly cloudy, could see a few showers and thunderstorms, especially after midnight. We'll cool it off to a low of 64 degrees. Aside from an early shower tomorrow, drying out, partly to mostly sunny, temperatures in the mid-80s. On 13 First Alert, meteorologist Derek Dahlman.
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0: Warning, the following hour may cause uncontrollable laughter, bold sports takes, and the sudden urge to yell at your radio. You've officially entered happy hour on the Dan Casper Show, where stats are optional, opinions are strong, and Dan might be running on caffeine or something stronger. It's the final hour. Loosen the tie, unbuckle the brain, and let's get weird.
5: Final hour kicking off right now. Final quarter kicking off right now on this Tuesday morning. Thanks for hanging out with us and making us a part of your start. Brian Gutekunst is chatting with the media right now at the media auditorium at Lambeau Field after the Packers 53-man roster practice squad starting to take shape. If you were holding out hope for a Josh Sweat trade, again, this could be just GM speak, but he said that nobody within the Packers organization has had any conversations with anyone about Josh Sweat. Quote, somebody's making stuff up. So all you Twitter peeps out there making stuff up. So stop it. Stop it. So we'll keep you posted if there's anything else more noteworthy from Goody coming up here in just a little bit. So, but also today, if you were hoping to maybe get one of those new Packers items, swag items with the new jerseys or the what, not new jerseys, but
6: rivalries.
5: Yeah. Today they dropped, but some of it is already sold out. So here's what I did. When they first, I think there was a little bit of a hiccup on the Pro Shop website because when that stuff dropped, I think it was last Tuesday. Yeah, it was. I immediately got my mini helmet, ordered it. Still has it shipped. So it was like a couple days after. I'm like, I can't hear anything. And I'm looking, I'm like, you can't even order them. Can't even order. It says September 1st. So I think there was a glitch. I got ahead of time and I ordered it. So, but it still hasn't shipped.
6: Okay. Well, but that makes sense. So I did something like that once before. There was like an artist signed, you know, I'm a big Duran Duran fan. And they had a new album that was coming out and like there was a bit of a leak, but it involved like a signature one. I'm like, sure, it's one of my favorites. And I quick ordered it and like 2 hours later it disappeared. But it was like, no, this is legit. Yeah. And so like, got that one. Took a while to come in, but that's the point. If you're aware, jump at it.
5: Yep. Well, I was.
6: You got it.
5: I sent them an email saying, hey, I got a notification like a few days ago that you printed the label. Why hasn't it shipped?
6: It would be ironic if a Rivalries uniform based around the fans then was led to something where the team's like, sorry, actually, your thing didn't really count. It would be kind of screwing the fans. So that's not going to happen. You're going to get your helmet.
5: So this is the first I've had a chance to chat with you, uniform geek. What were your thoughts?
6: I know. It's been a little
5: on the new jersey.
6: I would say, did you talk about it with Brandon Berg here?
5: A little bit. Yeah.
6: My take, we were talking with fellow Vikings fans. We were talking about that one, but my take is pretty similar to his. For one, we don't need these. It's for merch, exactly as we were just talking. That's really why we're doing this. Mm-hmm. And I know some of the players are like, whoa, that's so cool. Well, they love alternates. It's a generational thing. But if they have to have them, I think the Packers and the Vikings ones are actually pretty good. And I'm generally skeptical when it comes to all sorts of these wild designs, like the NBA City ones, some of the City Connects were that we knew that these rivalry ones we're going to have at least the color scheme in some capacity versus the other ones where it's like a total reimagining.
5: Yep.
6: And that, I think a lot of that has to do, I know it's respect the shield, but I think a lot of it's the scarcity of games. You don't have as many games, so you don't want to have the Packers go out in silver and magenta or something like that. Like, who is that? Well, that's one of 17 opportunities to see them versus one of 162 or one of 180 or one of 82. My first reaction was the Vikings one, of course. And honestly, my first thought was if the Vikings were an expansion team today, that could make for a good uniform set. A little gimmicky, and that's kind of the case with a lot of these, understandably so. But that it looks, again, my thoughts are similar to Brandon's. It looks like the team.
5: Mm-hmm.
6: It's like a different pathway, if you will. Of course, being half Norwegian, I'm immediately drawn to all the Norwegian elements, the runes and the Viking thing to that. All in all, I think, but it doesn't look too different. So when they go out in the field, they're going to wear theirs and the Viking thing to that. All in all, I think, but it doesn't look too different. So when they go out in the field, they're going to wear theirs in, was it December, I think, against the Lions? Like, they're going

0: one works, like because of what it is. Probably my biggest takeaway with the Packers one. See, what do you think of this? Maybe someone else has said this too. This feels like an alternate universe one, where when Lombardi took over and went with yellow helmets and yellow pants, and that became established as the look. This kind of feels like, what if they decided to go with that? I could see that, or some version of that, a simplified version circa late 1950s, early 60s, be the look that the Packers could have had all this time. So, like, I it feels like a Packers uniform. It doesn't feel like the Colts went black for black's sake. I know they're doing the anvil thing with theirs. It feels like the Packers. So, yeah, I was good with it. You, well, obviously, you bought something fast.
1: Well, I bought it because I'm now in this phase of whatever helmet they wear. I try to get a mini helmet version of it because the full sizes are way too expensive.
0: Right.
1: So, yeah, like, it started with the leather one from last year.
0: Right.
1: But, you know, now that you say that, part of my mind went to the story of Ron Wolf almost changing them. Remember that? Where it was almost like the legit gold.
0: Ted Thompson wearing the prototype on the field to see what it looked like.
1: Yeah. So all it's like that. That's kind of where my mind went.
0: Really?
1: A little bit. Okay. I know it's alabaster.
0: Yeah.
1: Color. So, which I like that color.
0: Yeah.
1: With like, the helmet, but.
0: And again, like there's some added elements here that would never have been part of the history. This is this is very much a 2020s approach to this. And because there's storytelling involved, the whole stock paper, actual paper and such. But yeah, like there's an alternate history, I think, that may not have been their intent, but that's how it came across to me. So besides the merch dump, make money thing, the point of the Rivalries uniform is to find some history of the franchise tied to their division rivals and also tied to their home, i.e. City Connects, City uniforms. This, I think, was a good way to do it for both. I actually think, and looking at like the uniform posters, like the sportslogos.net page, for one, the Vikings and to a slightly lesser extent the Packers of this group of eight were most everyone ranked them at the top. But I was seeing a little bit of this is a good batch. And even between this year and last year, given how there are, I mean, in the NBA's case, there are a lot of like, what are you doing? And even MLB's kind of.
1: I do think this was something that was, I guess it is a grind my gears Tuesday, but it's a little late on it. But I think there was too many people, whether they were more so media people, don't let it bother you. Like, it was like some of the reaction from them, I'm like, so what? Like, I don't really care. I don't really care about, like, okay, it's cool. Cool. You like it? Great. You don't? Okay. But there were some where it was just like, it was almost like they were taking it a little personal. Like, oh my God.
0: Uniform people will get that way, but that's understandable. If that's if that's your priority, sure. If it's not, I mean, you knew this was coming.
1: Right.
0: We had the schedule of division rollouts was set 1 or 2 years ago. So, like, okay, it's incoming, get ready. And, okay, it's subjective. I get it. But this could be way worse. Again, did you want them in silver and magenta with a running, I don't know what, on the helmet or something?
1: Well, it's not even it's like that. It's like, it's for fans. It's for we know what it's about. You don't. So what? Okay. Whatever it is. Yeah. It is what it is. Just worry about the games, and that's the main thing.
0: Yeah.
1: That's. And there's like, well, you could tell the Packer players weren't excited. Maybe they weren't.
0: Are you sure about that?
1: Yeah. Like the reveal video or something like that. Okay. Now we're gonna get into reactions from opening box. I mean, we're taking this a little too far for a stupid jersey reveal.
0: I mean, Now, the story at the Vikings website, like, they were all like, oh, my gosh. Well, like, Aaron Jones said he wanted to wear them more than once. Well, also, what do you expect at Vikings.com? Justin Jefferson was like, they could have done no, of course not. Everything's going to be positive with this. And again, this literally is a one-off. This is not, again, I got to separate out uniform geeks like me where we are going to get more excited or depressed over something, but because that's what we care about maybe more than the actual games versus media guy or whatever, where you got a whole bunch of other stuff you care about. This is

0: isn't the slippery slope of now they're going to wear it all the time. Mm-hmm. You see that in the other sports. That's not going to happen here. It is one time they can wear it. Mm-hmm. I still have a bigger problem with the Winter Warrior ones because that's such a blatant fad thing. Mm-hmm. That's not you, Packers. I'm sorry. Even if actually, again, the execution, pretty good if you're going to have one of those. I just don't like the trend jumping
1: right
0: with that.
1: Yeah.
0: But it's when they wear them in October, yeah, I think they're going to look fine. I think the Bears are going to look fine. And those people are like, way to rip off the Fighting Illini. Well, come on, guys. You know your history is here. Come on. That looks fine. Sure, yeah. The Lions look a little Pantherish, but they also don't look like a different team. So one time, okay. It's just maybe if I'm concerned about anything, it's like, let's not have another one after that. I've already got enough because then you do start to water down. Because, again, you have 17 games. Probably going to have 18, but that's still 18 compared to, again, 82 or 162.
1: Right.
0: There is a certain look to this, so we need to keep that in mind. But all in all, I'm good with it.
1: Yeah. All right, let's take a quick break. We'll tell you some of the highlights from Goody's presser that's going on right now. Packers general manager Brian Gutekunst. We'll be right back in just a couple minutes.

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0: 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So that's why you should always be following and liking their Facebook page. So when they throw that up there, you're well aware of a one-day, three-day sale or any other events that they got going on. So, all right, let's go through some of the highlights. He's still talking, but Packers general manager Brian Gutekunst saying that he would really like to extend Tucker Kraft for the season. They're working towards it. So could be any minutes. Tucker Kraft, there's still some people like freaking out that Packers aren't going to re-sign Tucker Kraft. Come on. I would almost put my 401k on that.
1: Yeah,
0: it's going
1: to
0: happen.
1: Why would you not? I know you seem to be decent with drafting tight ends, but.
0: It's going to get.
1: But no, it will. By the way, was there any reaction after the McCord trade of like, it's the next Taysom Hill? What are you doing? Was there any of that?
0: I haven't heard the Taysom Hill stuff, but there were people upset. We had actually a couple this morning say that was what grinding their gears. So, I mean,
1: I think I'm open to the reason why but
0: he played well.
1: He did.
0: He played well.
1: One of the preseason stars of the league.
0: Yeah. I mean, so I'll give him that. I don't know if we got the full scope of Tyrod Taylor, but I think they probably valued veterans over undrafted. Mm-hmm. We've been down this path before. Remember how many backups to Aaron Rodgers were undrafted? Tim Boyles or Graham Harrells, and people were pissed because you wanted a veteran backup, and now we're back to, we're going to go with this guy. I get it. He played really well. He played really, really, really well. And that's where I give him credit because I think, and I mentioned this the other day, I think too many of those type of quarterbacks, the late picks, third stringers, undrafted, they try to be too safe in preseason games so they don't screw it up, so they don't lose a job. That dude went out there and balled out, and he threw the ball all over the place, and look where it landed him, a backup job, number two quarterback for a team. More quarterbacks need to do that
1: right
0: in the preseason. It's
1: becoming Packers South
0: for what
1: Miami.
0: For what it's worth now, Packers fans, our third quarterback, you just saw him play, was the Cardinals quarterback that was lighting us up out that replaced Gardner Minshew, their third quarterback. So that's... Goody mentioned that he will be on the practice squad. So,
1: okay.
0: Not the Cardinal that probably Packers fans were hoping for with Josh Sweat.
1: That's okay. Not every year are you going to pull off a Micah Parsons trade in early September. That's not a trend yet. It's a one-off, okay?
0: Yeah.
1: By the way, who got the Lindsey Pipkins?
0: I missed it this year, I think.
1: No one?
0: Nope.
1: Is it a vacant?
0: Well, I mean, J. Michael Sturdivant was the only undrafted person to make the roster.
1: I was tempted. So. I was about to text like, whoa, was Sturdivant the guy?
0: Well, part of me is wondering, did that open the door because of Savion Williams going on injured reserve, which I think it did.
1: Yeah.
0: I think that factored into it. But Goody did say this morning that J. Mike should have been a draft pick, and he's glad he's on the 53. So, yeah, it was getting closer. Can you imagine 22 straight years an undrafted rookie has made the Packers roster?
1: That's incredible.
0: 22 straight years. That's over half my life.
1: That's not quite half mine, but it's still a lot.
0: So that's post Ron Wolf, I believe.
1: Because 22 years would go back to 2005, if I'm doing my math right.
0: Yeah, because you got to do the weird season. That's not subtracting 2026.
1: Right, yeah. So 26 would be 22. So 1, 22.
0: Yes. Mike Sherman started that.
1: Wow.
0: No, so Ted Thompson did 2005.
1: 2005 draft.
0: Ted Thompson.
1: So that, okay.
0: Because that was the Aaron Rodgers draft.
1: Okay.
0: Of course it started with Ted.
1: Ted Thompson. Well, there you go. Draft and develop, except for these ones where you don't draft and still develop.
0: Yeah.
1: He was a developer. Let's... Nope. That was a strong suit.
0: Micah Parsons update. Goody said that he thinks Micah Parsons will be close to ready when he comes out of the four-week absence due to injured reserve. Parsons will be eligible to practice after two games and said there will be a lot of discussion on how ready he'll be. So, we'll just wait till after week two, and it's going to be Micah Parsons' watch to see if he's practicing.
1: Gosh, yes. It's kind of like the Aaron Donald updates all throughout the past few weeks. Is he practicing? Yeah.
0: NFL is turning into the, or they're turning into the Yankees with Roger Clemens just coming in after the All-Star break.
1: So. Okay. No, I'm not.
0: Remember that?
1: Yeah, yeah. Vaguely, but.
0: They need a pitcher. Roger Clemens comes back halfway through.
1: Gosh, yeah. I had forgotten about that, how big of a thing that was. Mm-hmm. Can you imagine social media being around back then and all of the updates?
0: I remember watching that TV like, oh, Roger Clemens is in the box at Yankee Stadium. Does that mean he's coming back?
1: Ooh, and, here he comes. Yep. What week will Micah Parsons be playing?
0: I really wanted to buy Bears. See, I go back and forth on this thing. Last week on his podcast, he gave me the impression like it might be past the Cowboys game. Mm. But now, it's like, I have no idea.
1: Okay.
0: I have no idea. I really don't. Like, this is a whole game thing. Like, Parsons says something. He's like, I know the fans want me back by this game, but, you know, we're just going to – I'm not coming back until I'm ready. I'm like, oh.
1: He's hesitating.
0: Yeah, and I'm like, oh. So, I don't – it could have been gamesmanship a little bit.
1: I guess, but usually if they really want – like, you can – I guess we can parse it again as much as we can as fans, mm-hmm. just observers.
0: Yeah.
1: Okay, yeah. Maybe mid-October. But better to have him for the Packers' sake. Come on. Better to have him full tilt. Given the injury history, that lingers over everything Parsons. That's the downside. Mm-hmm. You don't want him to be in a position to get injured again. Oh, he's got a bulky thing in like week 14 or something, and you basically torpedoed any playoff run.
0: Yeah. Yeah, but yeah, the Aaron Donald thing, I don't know how to make. I know that's the big topic. I don't know how to make. He is older. He has missed some time, but he's an athletic freak.
1: Right. He might be one of those guys.
0: I didn't realize. Where was this? I saw this earlier this morning because this just makes Reggie White look even more awesome. Let me see if I can find it here quick. Was he at the age of 37? He had like 15 sacks. Yeah, Reggie White, at the age of 37, 16 sacks. What?
1: how old is Aaron Donald again?
0: 35.
1: Okay, so, in the mixed metaphors in the ballpark.
0: You know, we talk about these ages, and it's like, how does that not get taught? Yeah, his last year in Green Bay, 98, Reggie White was 37, and he had 16 sacks, and he was Defensive Player of the Year.
1: Yeah.
0: Then he didn't play 99, then he played that one year in Carolina. And he still had 5.5 sacks as a 39-year-old. So,
1: jeez. But he came back and was way worse. Mm-hmm. Or had a way lower number, I should say.
0: God, he was good. Holy moly.
1: I still remember running around the field
0: 37.
1: When he was doing his farewell. Yep. Because it was that big of a deal. Because he was that good that long.
0: Defensive Player of the Year at 37, his last real year. Jeez.
1: Mm-hmm. I like how you call it his last real year. This is like Jordan and the Wizards were just kind of not counting that.
0: Well, Jordan still put up great numbers for the Wizards.
1: I always forget that. Yeah. Like my mind is set of like, yeah, it was so-so. And then I'll read a number like, oh, actually, I think it's because it was so long after the Wizards didn't do a lot. I mean, if they had gone on a conference championship run or something or the conference finals.
0: But this is actually where I give Jordan a lot more credit because he didn't come out of retirement to join a great team a la Aaron Donald.
1: Yeah.
0: He
1: joined the favorite. Now, of course, that's also his team, too. So there's.
0: Right. But if they did trade for Miles Garrett, are we talking about this?
1: I don't know.
0: I don't think we are. I mean, there was a little bit last year, I think. But
1: there was, to be fair. This has. It's not a pure jump. Mm-hmm. And it's tough to assess because the Rams were probably the favorite. And they're definitely the favorite now. It's basically the Rams of the. It's not quite the Rams of the field.
0: It's very LA-esque, isn't it, with Dodgers and Rams?
1: Yeah, both of them right now. Would you say?
0: Hey, did you know Clayton Kershaw and Matthew Stafford were high school teammates? Because I didn't.
1: Wow.
0: Sarcasm.
1: Maybe Clayton Kershaw's going to come back.
0: Yeah. Oh, maybe. Hey, Ohtani might not be pitching in the postseason, so Kershaw's going to pull that stunt now. So he did pitch in a World Baseball Classic. So.
1: Also, do you really want Kershaw pitching in the playoffs? That's the Achilles heel there.
0: Maybe I do then.
1: Yeah, as a Brewers fan, that's exactly what you want. I think Donald will be good. I don't know that he will be. Like, I think Garrett will be the better guy there. The Rams are the prohibitive favorite right now, regardless of just how good Donald is. That's on top of what they have, which is already going to be pretty good.
0: LSU just needs to move to California, and then the evil empire is just like in that whole area between football and baseball.
1: Lane Kiffin has a Southern Cal history.
0: He does. So
1: move their games.
0: Lakers are kind of evil empire-ish.
1: There's a lot I don't like. Yeah. Like all of us don't like about L.A. right now.
0: But this is like, okay, going back to Jordan, all right? So he did not play, remember, for 3 years. It wasn't just like he missed the 1 year, then came back. Like he missed three seasons. Mm-hmm. He comes back, and he averages 22.9 points per game at the age of 38. His last season at the age of 39, played in every single game and averaged 20 points per game.
1: Good.
0: And again, wasn't like he was joining a great team. They had Kwame Brown and a young Rip Hamilton. It was he was part owner and coming back to try to make him a little bit relevant to make a postseason.
1: And it didn't really work.
0: It didn't work. But he was still like
1: that's why those numbers get underrated. Why I think a lot of people consider I'll bet a lot of casual fans kind of don't even really remember it. It's not that they don't know about it, but they think Jordan's run ended with that shot against the Jazz. Because it crescendoed right to that point. Everything was so great. Stop. Comes back. Good. But again, lower profile.
0: I remember, I think I've told this before, but that last All-Star game when he was with the Wizards, mm-hmm. I recorded that on VHS. I might still have it somewhere. But I was so pumped, like, for Jordan, mm-hmm. because he hit the game winner, and I was so pissed at Kobe afterwards. I just missed one, but that's now knowing more about Kobe. I'm glad he did.
1: That's how he is. Because
0: that's Kobe, right? Yeah. I ain't gonna miss one.
1: Right, play how you are. Okay, yeah.
0: I don't care. It's an All-Star game. I ain't gonna miss one.
1: The other way around is the thing we get upset about. It's why the Pro Bowl eventually petered out into nothing. It's because they didn't try hard enough. Mm-hmm. They tried.
0: Yeah. So it's like at that point I was like, oh, but now, respect.
1: Respect. Yeah. Yep. Like those of us that hated Jordan in the 90s didn't understand. Yep. We hated it. Yep. Should have appreciated it more. I'm glad that they did that, of course.
0: Mm-hmm. Yep. John, Aaron Donald got a new contract. It's a 1 year contract, $20 million, but could make up to like $30
1: million. Okay.
0: And I know people are like, how are they for? We looked at it yesterday. Myles Garrett's cap hit this year is only like eight something. So, yes, it is almost kind of like. Was that another version of deferred money that's touched into him?
1: But, no, it's different sports, folks, different leagues. But yeah, I get it. Like, come on, how do it's a circumstance right now, mm-hmm. of both teams being really good. So which is the less likable team, the Rams or the Dodgers?
0: Less likable,
1: or more hateable? Still, however you want to put it.
0: I'm still more annoyed by Dodgers. That's part of it is because it's a constant thing. But also the money thing is like they're literally just deferring, whereas everybody plays by the same cap rules in the NFL. Mm-hmm. That's the difference in this thing.
1: Yeah.
0: I mean, if things could be, it's still the Dodgers. And I think part of it is my guy Devontae's on the Rams, so I still feel a little bit of a thing with Devontae, but
1: right now
0: it's still.
1: Neither team is really unlikable either.
0: Like, I want to dislike Shohei, but I can't. It's the same thing with Aaron Judge. I want to dislike Aaron Judge because of the teams they play on.
1: Yeah,
0: but I can't.
1: But they're right. They're not villains. Like it's. I'll use these guys just as an example. And sure, we're kicking them when they're down, but we'll go with it. The Browns are really unlikable because of one quarterback in particular, and then all things Sanders. Sorry, but that's mm-hmm. not to the level of Deshaun Watson, obviously. It's more just public perception.
0: It's just something with the Browns and getting not only not good quarterbacks, but quarterbacks with headlines.
1: Right.
0: Johnny Manziel. Mm-hmm. Deshaun Watson.
1: To a lesser degree, Baker Mayfield. And he's
0: Baker Mayfield.
1: But there's a history there.
0: Yeah. And then obviously Shadur.
1: Right. So, they're unlikable at this, again, subjective. Some people might be like, no, I like fine. But I'd
0: or
1: say broad
0: pity.
1: Well, right. Well, I mean, my gosh, Browns fans hate the Browns right now. But they're also shaping up to be the worst team in the NFL. So, like, that's why I said it's like kicking when they're down. This isn't like an evil empire kind of team. Like, oh, they're not the 86 Mets, to use a bit of an older term, but an unlikable team that was also the best as well. And there's not that for the Rams nor for the Dodgers, to be blunt.
0: Mm-hmm. Yep. All right. We got to take a quick break. Back with plenty more in just a couple minutes.

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8: After allowing more imported beef into the United States, President Trump is trying to get on the good side of beef producers. 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Last week, the president said he wants to give farmers and ranchers more authority to process their own meat, pitching the move as a strategy to challenge the control of the big four packing firms in this country. Since 2021, the USDA has spent roughly $1 billion to help expand small processing plants around the country, including here in Wisconsin. Farmers can already slaughter livestock for their own household consumption under federal law. The larger regulatory issue is whether meat processed outside a federally inspected facility can be sold to consumers, restaurants, or retailers, particularly across state lines. Here in Wisconsin, our meat inspection is every bit as strict as a federal inspection, so it has been a long, contentious issue here in the state. Now, the House version of the Farm Bill has included a pilot program based on the Processing Revival and Interstate Meat Exemption Act that lets states allow the sale of custom slaughtered meat directly to local buyers without a federal USDA inspection, relying instead on state inspections. Farmers would be able to market retail cuts in local stores and restaurants under this bill. And you think it's dry here, you'd be in other parts of the country. Like out west, Lake Mead is the largest reservoir in the U.S. in terms of water capacity. And, of course, it was formed by the Hoover Dam built in the Colorado River back in the 1930s. Lake Mead provides water to states all over the West, Arizona, California, Nevada, Utah, as well as some even for Mexico. Lake Mead has been below its full capacity since 1983 as drought and increased demand for water have caused it to shrink. Now, according to a new organization in Las Vegas, Lake Mead will lose about 17% of its Colorado River allocation under water shortage conditions released August 21st by the federal government. That cut will last for 2 years and will kick in on January 1st of the new year. That's a look at food and farm news on Sports Talk 105.1 and AM 790 from the Farm Department of Wax 104.5 and 95.9 The Farm. I'm Bob Bosold.
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9: I want to get a Vikings fan's take on this. I don't know if you saw this from, I believe it was the Athletic. Is it Shale Kapadia? I'm not too familiar not with sure. his work, but Ringer. I'm sorry, not the Athletic, but he's with the Ringer. Mm-hmm. And he had this to say about Kevin O'Connell.
10: Okay.
9: There's a chance that O'Connell has gotten too much credit and Brian Flores too little. If we're talking just offensive acumen, look at where the Vikings have ranked over the past four seasons. O'Connell has coached a few mediocre offenses and one terrible offense. Look at it this way. If your favorite offensive coach, Kyle Shanahan, Sean McVay, Sean Payton, whoever, had the Vikings group of talent on offense, would they be able to produce a top 10 to 12 offense? So, essentially he's saying is, how I take it, is O'Connell a little overrated? And is a lot of the success maybe geared towards more what Brian Flores has done with the defensive unit? What say you?
10: It's the quarterback whisperer thing that really helps O'Connell.
9: How much did the J.J. McCarthy thing from last year, though, maybe hurt that reputation?
10: It hurt it some, for sure. I think McCarthy's... this season probably would say a lot. I know Murray's going into a different type of offense. Mm-hmm. O'Connell's approach and Murray's approach are historically different. So how well they can meld could put a little bit of uncertainty still on this. But if Murray has a breakout year, I guess as we're calling it, that makes it look more like maybe J.J. McCarthy was not coachable. And when you say you're not coachable, that makes it sound like that's a character flaw. No, it wasn't clicking with him, mm-hmm. whereas it clicked with just about everyone else. I think it's probably broader offensive approaches. If you have all of that, you should be much better. The lack of a running game there. We've heard plenty of complaints about the Packers.
9: Running too much now.
10: Come on, let's go. Yeah, yeah. Third down and eight, let's run for four. The Vikings, their problem would be second and goal from the one. Mispass. Third and goal from the one, you hit the outlet, and overthrew him. Okay, now we're going to kick a field goal. Dude, you could have run it right there, and they wouldn't do it. Now, whether that was a philosophical thing, whether it was personnel, I'm not sure, but that's been a lack. That will probably be different this year. Was a little bit better last year, and between Aaron Jones and Jordan Mason, knocking on wood for injuries, I think they're going to be more, they'll be better balanced. Plus, Kyler Murray gives more of an opportunity to do that. He's such a running threat. You've got... There's a lot of diversity that can come from this offense. I would expect them to have, if everyone plays well, a much better offense. We're not talking like lights out. Mm-mm. No. But there's a good upside.
9: If the Kyler Murray experience doesn't play out, and the Vikings miss the postseason, is he on the hot seat?
10: Yeah.
9: The thing that to me is going to be interesting with this, I do think there is a little bit to this, because, okay, when he first came on board, Kirk Cousins, okay, Kirk Cousins,
10: mm-hmm.
9: and then Sam Darnold. And I think a lot of, look what he did with Sam Darnold, right? That really grew his stock.
10: Yes.
9: But then now let's take a step back. Not to take anything away, because I think he did have a hand in it, but let's take a step back. Sam Darnold was talked about being potentially a starter for the 49ers the year before that, when he was backing up
10: Correct.
9: Brock Purdy, Kyle Shanahan.
10: That's where that was the caveat always when Darnold went over, like, ha ha ha, Viking got it. We're like, whoa, wait. Did you see what happened in San Francisco?
9: Yep.
10: So you saw where this was moving in the right direction.
9: And then last year, wins a Super Bowl.
10: So maybe not the greatest numbers, but still.
9: So maybe we should give more credit to either Sam Darnold or Kyle Shanahan to kind of do some of that with that. So I'm not trying to be...
10: But that's fair.
9: That's why I look at this Kyler Murray situation with Kevin O'Connell and the Vikings. If it almost like it needs to work to kind of reboost that stock of Kevin O'Connell.
10: He has to... Murray has had some moments, but he's had some good ones. Again, presuming he also does not get injured. Mm-hmm. I could see them getting more chunk plays as opposed to like deep balls. I think the deep balls have fallen off a little bit more. I think it was in Mina Kimes' podcast, her preview. I think they were talking about like the deep balls are less with Murray. So don't expect a lot of that this year, but I don't know that they need that to be able to succeed. If Murray just this is not good, see, and again, that's where there's a bit of an asterisk on this. Were you getting someone that was getting a lot more back and forth, and now you're getting the fourth this time around? But they've also got such a better offensive line in Minnesota than Arizona.
9: Yep.
10: So this is shades of 1 year ago. Everything was set around J.J. McCarthy to succeed. Didn't we hear that so many times?
9: Mm-hmm.
10: You have that here. Everything is around Kyler Murray to succeed, understanding he's more of a veteran. He's got a certain approach. Like I was saying, you got talent, but if your approach to the game is okay, that's got to balance a little bit more and meld a bit more. But if Murray is struggling, Brosmer didn't look that good last year. Of course, he was thrown in, and now he's in waivers. Wentz. And then Wentz looked okay in the preseason. I don't want to put too much stock in preseason stuff anyway. No. McCarthy, and this is where, again, I'm thinking McCarthy this would be better for O'Connell's legacy. I hate using that word, but assessment, shall we say.
9: Mm-hmm.
10: McCarthy this year, he had a whole offseason knowing you're probably getting benched. We knew that he should have known that from all the way back in January, what was probably going to end up happening, and it did happen. They got Kyler Murray. But you add a shot, maybe. And then he shows up in training camp to preseason and still looks kind of like the same J.J. McCarthy. That's the kind of J.J. McCarthy that warranted getting a better starter. So, again, maybe it's just that J.J. McCarthy, not that he's an idiot, seems to be plenty smart. It's just something is not translating, evidently. Yes, I know the other thing that we always hear, he's so young. He's young, but he's not that young. He's not like he's still 19.
9: Right.
10: He's getting into the age of actual NFL starting quarterbacks. If he's still not getting it, then maybe he's just not getting it, and that's not Kevin O'Connell's fault.
9: Mm-hmm.
10: So, like, basically in the Flores versus O'Connell, if we're doing the back and forth, I always feel way more confident in Brian Flores. I mean, I'll do the Brett Favre. Would I be happier with Brian Flores or Kevin O'Connell as staying with the team? I think I'd be happier with Flores. I'm always kind of wary, like, oh man, Flores isn't going to stick around after this year, right? He's back. Cool. If O'Connell was gone, I mean, if they made Brian Flores head coach, well, okay, you as a Packers fan will go the other way. Well, how would you feel if Kevin O'Connell... This would not be, they don't work quite this way. But what if O'Connell was fired after this year and Brian Flores was made head coach? What would you think?
9: I'd say your defense is still really good.
10: Mm-hmm.
9: And he better hire a really good offensive coordinator.
10: Yes, that comes with it.
9: Honestly, I don't know how much of a drop-off there would be.
10: Compared to if Brian Flores got a head coaching job out of the division, but O'Connell stuck around. Mm-hmm. How would you feel as a Packers fan?
9: That's a tough one.
10: But Even?
9: Even, probably, honestly.
10: See, I'm talking myself into the former being the better one.
9: Ah, man, that's tough. It's one of those you can make a case back and forth.
10: Yeah, like, I generally like O'Connell. I like his, okay.
9: I think he's a good coach. It's just, I think now that the J.J. McCarthy thing is going to be a big thing.
10: Yes.
9: It's going to be out there.
10: Yeah.
9: Did they rush it a little too much for him?
10: And I think, by all accounts, O'Connell wanted McCarthy. I think he also wanted Drake May. But this was not Adolfo Mensah's guy.
9: Mm-hmm.
10: Adolfo Mensah made plenty of draft screw-ups. That wasn't his one. And maybe it was Adolfo Mensah. It was on him to say, no, we're going to draft someone else. So he went along. But this was mainly O'Connell's guy. So that might have been a blind spot there. I still go back to the running game, like I said before. Like that, and there have been plenty of other times.
9: And that might be something that O'Connell probably maybe regrets with a younger quarterback and not relying on the running game too much.
10: Yeah, right.
9: A running back is a young quarterback's best friend.
10: Right.
9: So, I mean, you could kind of look at that too and be like, yeah.
10: Right. Yeah. So there has been enough other game management criticism I see from Vikings fans or Vikings media people, and I don't really see that criticism about Flores. So I think it's a fair critique. Let's see what the numbers are this year. I think the Vikings defense is going to be great. Like of the four defenses in the NFC North, again, this was the takeaway I got from that Kimes pod, that it's like Vikings great defense. We'll see about the offense. The other three, great offenses. Oh, boy. Defenses for Lions, Bears, and Packers. Like, they're not all decrepit, but there's a gap between the three for the other ones. And the Vikings are the mirror image of that. And I don't know what to make of that.
9: Yeah. All right, we got to take a really quick break as we wrap up this stuff. We'll be right back in just a couple minutes.

0: Got a take on today's topics but can't call in? Then hit us up on Facebook, Twitter, or the text line and let your fingers do the talking.
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0: right, just a couple minutes left, so let's make some picks to wrap this shenanigan show up. Mets versus the Rays.
1: Rays.
0: Freddy Peralta going up against his former team.
1: Ooh, the Peralta battle.
0: Gosh, I'd like to say Rays, but Freddy's also not. So yeah. I'll still go Rays. Padres, Reds.
1: I'll go Pods.
0: Pods. Giants, Pittsburgh Pirates. Logan Webb, Paul Skeets.
1: Wow, that's actually a really good pitching matchup. I'll take the Pirates.
0: Go Pirates, too. Toronto, Cleveland.
1: Cleveland.
0: I'll go Guardians. Braves, Nationals.
1: Braves.
0: Braves. Mariners, Red Sox.
1: Bo Sox.
0: I'll go Red Sox. Let's do Miami, Kansas City.
1: Take the Marlins.
0: I'll go KC. Athletics, Rangers.
1: Rangers.
0: Rangers. White Sox, Astros.
1: I'll take Chicago.
0: I'll go White Sox in a battle of the two division leading AL teams. Baltimore, wow. Colorado.
1: I'll go Rockies this time.
0: I'll go Baltimore. Yankees, Angels.
1: Yanks.
0: Yanks. Phillies, Diamondbacks.
1: I'll go with the Phillies.
0: I'll go Phillies. Cardinals, Dodgers.
1: Dodgers.
0: Dodgers. And then Tigers, Twins.
1: Can Walker Jenkins keep it up? Two home runs, two. I'll go with the Twins. Maybe they have really not looked that good.
0: Yeah.
1: But I'll say that they actually get back, make it, what, three in a row?
0: I'm going to go Twins, too. And then finally, we've got Cubs Brewers. Matthew Boyd, Robert Gasser.
1: Cubbies.
0: I hate to say it, but I'm going to go Cubbies, too. I don't like
1: level of concerns,
0: matchup.
1: 1 to 10 on the division right now.
0: One.
1: Yeah, I figured. Even after last night. Like,
0: I thought about
1: on.
0: Saying two, and I'm like, no, one.
1: No.
0: So, but no.
1: Was this four. The turnaround? No.
0: No. No. No. We'll be fine. We'll be fine. We got Miz tomorrow, I believe. Yeah. So we'll be good.
1: Be
0: Miz and different. Henderson. Yeah, we got those
1: be a
0: two.
1: Bit different, yeah.
0: So we'll split the series. But that game, you can listen to it again. 6:40. Coverage will begin 35 minutes prior, so about 6:05 right here on the radio dials, 105.1 FM, 790 AM. So we got college football really getting going this weekend, too. So week one, 8-0. And then 1 week from tomorrow, the NFL season kicks off, man.
1: Jeez. It still feels like a ways away.
0: I know.
1: It's because of that, like, September 13th, mid-September
0: yep.
1: start.
0: Yep. So
1: the 506 has got its 506 Sports has got its college football charts up now of who's broadcasting which game. NFL maps are coming in
0: about pretty darn soon.
1: In a week, I can feel it.
0: Yep. Matt LaFleur is chatting a little bit with the media right now too. So, but I haven't really seen anything that's too surprising here. So,
1: okay.
0: But, yeah, obviously everybody's asking about Josh Jacobs. So. Kind of taking the company line on everything.
1: Of course. What was he going to be like? Well, here's what I... Well,
0: yeah.
1: It's a stay away right now.
0: Mm-hmm. But, all right, Shot Clock is going to cut us off. Have a fantastic rest of your Tuesday. It is a Making the Turn Wednesday. Tomorrow morning, 6 a.m. We'll chat with you all then.

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1: This is a Wisconsin Sports Zone update.
2: Well, with the Green Bay Packers' 53-man roster set, one of the surprises, keeping six receivers, the sixth one being J. Michael Sturtevant. He was an undrafted free agent out of Florida. He won the three-way battle with Isaiah Nair and Will Shepard for that final receiver spot on the team. He joined Christian Watson, Jaden Reed, Matthew Golden, Sky Moore, and Bo Melton on that receiving core. This weekend also saw the Packers trade their third-string quarterback, Kyle McCord, to the Dolphins for a 2028 sixth-round pick. And with their running back, Josh Jacobs, being placed on the NFL's commissioner exempt list, Green Bay made a move to shore up their running back group, trading for Pittsburgh's Caleb Johnson. The Packers running backs enter the 2026 season as an inexperienced group, led by Marshawn Lloyd and Chris Brooks. Turning to the Badgers, they take on Notre Dame at Lambeau Field this coming Sunday. Head coach Luke Fickell says he wants his quarterback, Colton Joseph, to just play his game.
3: Be the ball player that he is. Recognize that, yeah, maybe he hasn't been in, you know, Lambeau Field, and maybe he hasn't been on, you know, so to speak, national television. But, you know, once the ball's kicked off, there's not that much difference. The speed of the game is the speed of the game, and he'll be able to adjust to that.
2: Kickoff from Green Bay is Sunday at 6:30.
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2: Brewers were down in Wrigley, opening up their four-game series against the Cubs last night, and would fall 17-3. Starting pitcher Kyle Harrison would take the loss, going 3 2/3 innings, giving up 10 hits, 9 earned runs while striking out 3. Brewers will look to get back into the win column tonight. First pitch, 6:40. For the Wisconsin Sports Zone Network, I'm Evo.

0: 7 games behind the Brewers. Think about that for a minute. For that torrid pace, they lost a half a game. That's the reason I'm not worried. It's one game. It's one game. No big deal. It's like when the Brewers, what, they played 22? It's one game. Doesn't matter. So, for all the people that have consternation after last night and have angst after last night and the Cubs are on this torrid pace after last night, I don't care. I don't care. They lost a half game hitting a record number of home runs for their franchise and only second in the history of Major League Baseball in 1 month, and they lost a half game. So there you go. There you go. That's all you need. Okay, let's do this. We're going to go ahead and take a quick break. We're going to reset. We'll come back. We got Brian Gutekunst, who's speaking today. Matt LaFleur speaking today. We're going to talk with Chuck Freeman and get his thoughts on the Milwaukee Brewers as we effort now into this first day of September. And then we're going to talk with Ty Dunn from GoLongTD.com a little bit later on today. We're going to talk some NFL with him also. But he is the guy that wrote the article that so many people got pissed at on the exodus of one Mike McCarthy. When Mike McCarthy got fired in Green Bay, and then all the details come out about massages and the angst between him and Aaron Rodgers. And I'm going to pick his brain because he was on the inside, and I'm going to get his thoughts on the reuniting. Reunited, like Peaches and Herb said years ago, back in the 70s and 80s, you know, because they said reunited and it feels so good. We'll see if the reuniting in Pittsburgh becomes anything. There you have it. So that's we've covered everything in life today, damn near. I really feel that. Everything in life. I'm feeling good about it. 877-867-1670, 877-867-1670. Stay right where you're at. We got more of the Bill Michael Show next.
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0: Welcome back, Bill Michaels Show. Hopefully you are having a great day today. 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There you go. 877-867-1670, 877-867-1670. You want to track us down, give us a shout, and we would love to have you. Love to have you. Let's see. I got to answer this real quick. Yankees 99 says, Bill, are you still jealous of the Hoosiers and Coach Cignetti? Jealous? Nah, not jealous. I appreciate what they did, though. They put an ass-whooping on a lot of people. I give them all the credit in the world. 100%. 100%. They did a hell of a job. What I respected about the Hoosiers last year was this. They were flawless in their execution, and they were flawless in the attitude of, we're going to go whoop your ass and prove that we belong. And they did. That's what I appreciate about what Cignetti brought to the table. That's it. That's it. No big deal. Other than that, no. Not jealous at all. Kudos to them, man. Hey, first championship. That's huge. That's huge. So there you go. 877-867-1670. 877-867-1670. Let's go to our guy, Mike Clemens, live Green Bay, all that kind of good stuff. Michael, what's going on, man? How you doing?
10: Hey, Bill. At the Ray Nitschke practice field, where the Packers are going to have their first practice to start the regular season with their new 53-man roster.
0: So, I guess, Mike, we've gotten through the roster. Really, there aren't any big surprises. We had the trade, we had the movement, all that kind of stuff. And we're going to hear from Goody coming up. But he gave this glimmer of optimism that, oh, by the way, after that four-game window, we might see Micah Parsons. Did that surprise you?
10: No. Let's be clear. What he told us today was, we're not bringing him back until we're 100%. We need this guy later in the season. We have plans to play in the playoffs this year, and we want to make sure that Micah Parsons is 100% for Thanksgiving, December, January, maybe even February. But he did say there is a new rule. So when you put a guy like Parsons with an ACL recovery on the PUP to start the season, he will miss the first four games. What's new is he can start practicing after week two. So as a part of his rehabilitation, you know, he can be out there. Now, for a guy like Savion Williams, wide receiver placed on the PUP, and of course they're so deep at wide receiver, they kept seven. That's encouraging because that means that Savion can actually, you know, start his getting in football shape, if you will, for those last 2 weeks of that month of September, and then be ready to go and active at the end of his PUP. But surprises, you know, I think the biggest question for me, one of the biggest, was Kyle McCord, your quarterback, number 18, the kid who played all Friday night and ended up was 22 of 35, 226 yards passing, four touchdowns. He hit Isaiah Nair on one that was 75 yards, and Nair dropped it, which is probably why he got released, and a quarterback rating of 119.5. So then you're sitting there and saying, okay, do we keep three guys on the roster at quarterback? No. They're going to keep Tyrod Taylor because he's a 16-year veteran, and you know he's going to be much better on a game day if Jordan Love goes down and reading an NFL defense, getting ready that week to you know, with the game plan, et cetera. And so then what about practice squad? And he said, well, you know something? When the Miami Dolphins call you and say, hey, what would it take for us to trade to take that player? Well, then the practice squad decision is made for you. When guys are calling you and they want to offer to trade a draft pick for your guy, that's what you're going to do. You're not going to put them on the practice squad because that means there's other people looking and they're interested in that player. So they got that, was it sixth-round pick in the 28 draft for him, and they got some value. And it's like, though, God, that kid was really good, though, Goody. What do you think about that? And he goes, you know, there'll be other quarterbacks. We're pretty good at developing guys. He's a good player, but he's got a long ways to go.
0: So,
10: So then the question was, are you going to add a quarterback? Yeah. Guess who they added? The kid on the other side of the field Friday night. Keaton Slovis. Mm-hmm. 6'2", 223 pounds, 25 years old, second year in the league out of BYU, you know, the legendary quarterback factory. He was 21 to 35, 223 yards, the one touchdown, but he threw two picks. And that's because your Packers defensive line had guys tipping the ball and guys, you know, yelling bingo like Aaron Mosby and getting an interception to flip that game. So the Packers took the guy that played most of the game for Arizona the other night, who's been what? In a Mike LaFleur offense for the past, you know, 7-8 months. And now he becomes your practice squad quarterback here in Green Bay. So, you know, not a bad replacement.
0: So the whole Josh Sweat thing came up, Mike, because they were here. The Arizona Cardinals were in town and this and that. He slammed the door on that, didn't he?
10: Yeah, I'm saying it's BS. It's an internet story.
0: Right.
10: It's just a bunch of people connecting dots and it's like, okay, let's see. Joshua, oh, he wasn't happy. Oh, he showed up late to Arizona. Oh, look, they're going to play the Packers. Oh, look, and then you start saying, oh, with Micah Parsons, he's going to be on PUP. And, you know, he may not be back until later in the year and blah, blah, blah, blah, blah. Just a bunch of BS. I think I've heard from the beat guys, the guy who started that now rumor, not report, says, I guess I got to check with my sources. So he claimed he was quoting a source, you know.
0: Right.
10: And he got seriously burned. But Brian Gutekunst said the Packers have had no conversations about acquiring Josh Sweat from the Cardinals.
0: I kept saying, if you only have one person reporting it, and it's not coming out of anywhere, and there is no smoke, it's hard to believe there's any fire to all of that.
10: These kids are so desperate for the clicks, Bill. I know. I don't get it. So here's the next question, then. And this is what I asked Goody today. First of all, I said, man, that Sunday, that feel more like the first day of free agency or the draft? And he goes, yeah. He says, I can see where you say that. Yeah. He said, but, you know, there's a lot of things that we did that led up to that day. To say, and you know what? The things that you talked about were spot on. It's tight end, man. Now, today, he was a tight end. Tucker Kraft gradually coming back from the torn ACL. You know, Tucker will tell you, I'm not really on a snap count anymore. It's just sort of a feel. But, you know, it looks good that he's going to be able to participate and be a factor in week one in 2 weeks against the Vikings up in Minnesota. Josh Wiley is there. And then, Jonnu Smith, this 31-year-old veteran, and when you talk to LaFleur, he's like, ah, my boy.
0: Right.
10: Like, what? Yeah, because they were together, you know, for the Titans. So he's all in on bringing in this Smith guy, who I said is a guy who he's bounced around at two or three different teams between the Dolphins. I think he had a cup of coffee with the Falcons and all that. And everywhere he went, you know, they had like a head coaching change. So he, you know, he started out with the Titans, but, you know, like got a better offer here, got a better offer there. But then, you know, there's a coaching regime change, like Arthur Smith, who was his tight end coach, along with LaFleur as his coordinator with the Titans. And so now this guy is coming in, and he said, this morning's team meeting, Dennis Smith, the tight end, sat next to Jordan Love. He said, veteran move.
0: Yeah.
10: So he's very excited that they've got a veteran in there. And, you know, they still got Drake Dabney, a guy that I talked about for the last couple of weeks that I thought was closing in, number 49. He had a couple of drops the other night. He's still got, you know, a ways to learn and has to be more consistent. But he's there on the practice squad. And so they've now that you feel a little bit better that they've got some depth at tight end. At offensive line, you know, I asked Goody about this because he said there's like 11 guys you want to keep. They got it down to 10. There's like 8 guys you want to keep on defensive line. But we've talked about how good and healthy and how good they've looked at defensive line. They kept 7. Nazir Stackhouse then was released. He was on waivers. And boy, you know, the Titans gobbled him up. So he's gone. And they're kind of, you know, that's the business. They were sorry to see him go, but they couldn't keep 8. And I said, so when you're looking at, you're keeping 7 or 8 receivers, 10 or 11 offensive linemen, you know, 7 or 8 defensive linemen. I said, what happens at the end? How do you make that decision? You'll hear Goody talking about that in the press conference about, yeah, sometimes it comes down to that individual score. Also comes down to the other things that you're trying to do on your team, whether you're going to be more of a passing team, whether you're going to need more, you know, beef up front on the defensive line with Jonathan. And that Jonathan Gannon is high into rotating guys. And so, you know, whether they felt good about the quality of those defensive linemen, but, you know, he's going to rotate them a lot. So, and on the other hand, they only kept 4 safeties for now.
0: Yeah, which I did see that. I did make a note of that as well. That was rather interesting that they only kept 4 safeties. The defensive back, Mike, and I won't keep you long because I know you got to get over there, but the defensive back room with the corners, do you feel it's a little thin?
10: Yes, well, they didn't keep that many, right?
0: Right.
10: You know? Yeah.
0: Because I thought for sure you'd probably keep, you know, at least 5 or 6, and they kept 4. Really, yeah. they have 6 if you talk about nickels, but they kept 4 at the corners.
10: Well, and who knows? You might see J. Michael Sturdivant, who made it as the 7th receiver, or one of these running backs they've got running down the field as a gunner on special teams, on punt or kick coverage as well to do the job, along with the linebackers that they kept, like Nick Neiman and those kinds of guys. I guess lastly, and then I got to get in here to practice,
0: sure,
10: is Josh Jacobs. Josh Jacobs. Yes, the team obviously all summer went through all the scenarios, including commissioner's exempt list. So as it stands right now, the Packers say they have not seen the video. They are waiting for the legal process to continue. But, you know, Matt LaFleur asked 3 or 4 times, finally said, you know, look, I have talked to Josh through this whole thing. I love Josh Jacobs. And, you know, there's outside things that have to be determined in this situation. But, you know, they feel confident that at some point Josh Jacobs is going to play football for them this fall. But the rest of it's completely out of their hands. Plus, they don't want to be saying things to apply any pressure or get out in front of Roger Goodell and his staff on what happens or what's going to happen with the 2 misdemeanor charges and the legal process. So, but in the meantime, you know, they made that deal for the running back out of the Steelers, Johnson, a 3rd-round pick who didn't have a very exciting season as a rookie with Aaron Rodgers and company there and Mike Tomlin's last year. But they, you know, they saw him in college. And they think that they can coach him up and he can be a good number 3, maybe even number 4 running back.
0: Mike, great stuff as always, bud. Get into practice, and anything breaks, let us know.
10: Thanks, Bill.
0: All right, buddy. Talk to you soon. There you go. The great Mike Clemens joining us for a couple of minutes on the Hotline. Always good to get him on with us as well. Let's do this. We'll step out. We'll take a quick break. We'll come back. We've got a whole lot more to get to today. This portion of the program brought to you by our buddy Dwayne, D-U-A-N-E-S, DwaynesCoverItAll.com. 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The end of the season, I hate to say it, is coming near. As a matter of fact, I was just thinking about my boat. I thought, man, what weekend am I going to have that I'm actually going to have to use it? 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
19: I'm meteorologist Paul Trombley with your updated forecast. Sunshine, mixed with clouds, with fog at times early today, with daytime highs approaching 91. Winds out of the southwest, 5 to 10 miles per hour. Overcast skies tonight, chance for storms, lows dip down to about 66. Slight chance of thunderstorms tomorrow, highs level off around 85, sunshine mixed with clouds at times. That's the latest forecast on Sports Talk 105.1. Right now, it's 79 degrees.
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0: that same vein, have you ever seen anything quite like Anthony Campbell? You know, just the camp that he put together, and then obviously kind of reaching a crescendo there in the finale.
1: Yeah, great story. I mean, I think you got to give DC and VO a ton of credit in his development, and the, obviously in AC as well. He works every day. He takes the coaching, he takes the techniques that they're giving him. You don't usually see guys that barely played in college come in and have the kind of success that he has. Not help City 6'6" with incredibly long arms and a very powerful man. But I think you know, he's just scratching the surface of what he might be able to be.
2: With seven defensive tackles on the roster, what's going to be the challenge in season?
1: Right, yeah, that will be a little bit of a challenge. Certainly that's more than we've kept in the past. I do think JG uses those guys more maybe than half did. So I think from a snap perspective, we're gonna have more guys active on the 48-man roster for game day, and those guys will have more snaps. So I thought it was important. And quite frankly, it was just a deep group for us, and you want to try to keep as many of those guys as you can. You know, we lost, obviously, Nazir Stackhouse. He got claimed. That was tough because he's a good player, you know, and you hate losing those kind of guys. But it was one of our deeper groups, so we wanted to try to keep as many as we can. And I do think, and we'll see how it goes, but I do think that those guys will play more snaps than they did for us last year.
3: So there you go. That's Brian Gutekunst and talking to the media. We're going to come back to this, so stay tuned. We want to pick up where we left off, and we'll pick up Goody at that point in time. Going to go ahead and take a quick break, reminding you that coming up this weekend, it is going to be the final destination for the motorcycle ride coming up on Sunday. This Sunday, we're going to be at Suburban Harley-Davidson. That's where the party gets underway, suburbanharley.com. That is suburbanharley.com. 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We got beverages. 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And Six Pack Sammy takes the stage starting at about 4 o'clock. We've got some music and bands prior to that as well. 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Then all you got to do is just drive in that day, show your phone. Boom, you're good to go. And you are then registered to win a pair of VIP tickets for that Thursday night to go to the gala that is Conversations for a Cause with none other than Pat Murphy. You get a private meet and greet with Pat. 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We can't wait to have you along for the ride.
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13: Sediment. It's kind of gross. 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Just like those politicians in Madison. I'm Michelle Magadant Skinner, candidate for state senate. 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
15: That last receiving spun, what was it about the stir that really impressed me the most?
1: Well, you guys have been out there every day. I mean, he's one of those guys that made plays every day, you know. It was going to be tough if we had to keep seven. You know, Savion and I ended up getting hurt, and that it certainly allowed for some of that. If we would have had to keep seven, we would have done it, but it would have been hard. But he's one of those guys probably should have been drafted. If you look at his measurables and the kind of athlete he is and the production that he had in college, probably should have been. We kind of felt that way coming out of the draft. We kind of felt like we got another draft pick there. And then ever since he's been here, he really has done a nice job. And I think he's got a tremendous future if he keeps working at it.
16: You mentioned should have been drafted or you felt like that. So you traded away those 2 sevens to go get Trey. Just how much were you hoping in that seventh round that he wasn't going to get picked?
1: I think when you get down to that, the final 15, 20 picks, you're you always have a bunch of guys up there that you're ready to be really aggressive with in the UDFA market. He was one of those guys. The other thing I think that J. Mike has done such a good job of is, a lot of these guys coming out of college don't have extensive experience on teams. And to see what he was able to do in a short period of time with Cam and that group gave us a lot of confidence that there's a strong future there. So very rarely do receivers come out of college with a lot of experience on teams, going down there, beating blocks, making tackles. And in the 3 preseason games, I thought he did a really nice job there.
17: Brian, if you just box score scouted, it seemed like McCord had maybe a better preseason than Tyrod Taylor did. What gave you the faith in Tyrod over McCord in that situation? Were there any discussions of just making McCord the number 2 quarterback?
1: No real discussions there about that. Different situations. They're putting the game in different situations. I mean, Tyrod's got a long history that we feel really good about of being able to go into game and handle all the things Matt wants to do. He's not going to have to reduce anything because Tyrod's, obviously done this for a long time. He's seen everything, so and quite frankly, in camp, I thought he performed pretty well. There was really no discussions about that. Again, Kyle did a really nice job, and I think he's got a bright future, but that wasn't where we were with that.
18: Around offensive linemen in the league with the cuts and things like that? Was there much there you could have done to improve where you're at with your backups and things like that, or
1: Yeah, no. I mean, quite frankly, we were really worried about people poaching our guys. We started with 11, when we first kind of got down to it, and how are we going to get to 10? Because we needed to get to 53, obviously. So, That's big guys, you know, they don't grow on trees, and then very rarely big guys that can play become available. So we feel really, actually really, really good about our back end, and if those guys got to play. We have some young guys that we're really excited about on the practice squad as well. We're heavy there at a total. I think we're at 13, 14. That's always, you know, for me, being heavy, particularly early in the year with the big guys, is really important, because when we get to October and November and the injuries pile up, finding big guys is almost impossible, right? There's just not very many of them out there. You usually feel like you can find some skill guys, some legs that can run, but to find big guys is really, really hard. So the more that we can hold on to them early makes me feel better.
17: Warren Brinson, he's going to be ready for week one.
1: I think he's got a good chance. You know, he's going to have to work through it. But, I don't know if we're ready to call that yet, but I think he's got a positive chance to be ready.
2: Right. I remember when Jordan took over, you said that he needed to develop some scars in this league and go that way. I'm just curious, what have you kind of seen as the biggest difference with him now that he obviously has those scars?
1: Yeah, I think he's just really in control and command of the offense. I think being with Matt in the same offense for all this time, those guys are really connected. And you probably saw that when he was calling it. You know, I mean, I don't know if anybody really noticed until, you know, after the game, but I think they're really connected. I think, again, like I was just talking about Tyrod, he's seen so much. Nothing surprises him anymore. If it does, he's able to correct things very quickly. You know, I think just watching him in the huddle and the guy lines up in the wrong place, or maybe the play was called wrong or whatever, and fixing that with the efficiency that he does. He's been impressive to watch this camp. I thought, you know, in the last 3 weeks of camp, it's looked like he's been ready.
2: How long did that take for you to notice that he had that?
1: I think you see it growing year to year. You know, you kind of see just the level of confidence that they have in what they're doing in the offense. I think you see it year to year, and I think over the last couple of years, it's just gotten to a really good level to where, you know, he's just kind of operating, and not only him, but the coaching staff and the rest of the team, he's just operating at a really high level. And the communication is, I mean, they communicate so well together as far as what they're doing. So it's comforting.
2: Brian, are you guys still trying to get a deal done with Tucker here in the next?
1: We'd love to, yeah. Obviously, I've talked to no real updates there, but we're working towards it. Really would like to have that done before the season, but again, you never know how these things are going to go.
2: What's the feel about where Marshawn Blake is at and how he's kind of improved?
1: Yeah, had a great camp. You know, all the opportunities he was given, I thought he did a good job. I thought he got better as it went. I think when you haven't played 11-on-11 football for a while like he had, where he missed some of that time, you know, your instincts and your feel has to come back. And I thought each practice and each game, you kind of saw it coming back more and more. So excited for him and the opportunities that are in front of him. We're going to need him, you know, and I'm excited to see what he can do.
17: What's the long-term prognosis on Savion and Colin Oliver that you had to place in IR?
1: Yeah, Savion's got a high ankle, you know, so he's going to work through that. So he'll obviously miss the first four, but I would expect, unless there's any issues, he'd be ready to go right after that. And then same with Colin. I mean, it's an Achilles thing, but it's something that he should be probably ready to go before those four games are up. So, yeah, we'll need those guys.
2: Going back to Josh just for a second, I know you need to let the legal process play out. Do you feel good about how forthcoming he's been with you and the team, though? What has been the process to make sure you understand at least his explanation so you know what you're doing moving forward?
1: Yeah, no, I mean, he's been very cooperative with us and in the league and through the legal process, so I feel good about that. Again, we'll see where it goes, but I do feel good about that.
2: Going back to Campbell, for a guy that didn't have much of a college track record at all, what did y'all see in him to bring him in initially? Was it just the measurables, or what was it?
1: Yeah, I got to give Richmond Williams and Lee Gissendaner, our pro staff, a lot of credit. They were pressing on me all towards the end of last season to bring him in. We were trying to kind of figure out a way to do that. We'd worked him out, and he was just a big man that had some twitch and some juice to him. And so they were kind of on me to make sure that happened. And then obviously we were able to do that after the season and at the end of the season there. And yeah, I mean, that's not one of those guys that I was concentrating on a whole lot, but they, you know, every week were bringing it up to me. And, you know, I'm glad I listened.
11: You get to the end of the process, and it's 7 or 8 defensive linemen, 7 or 8 receivers, 11 offensive linemen. Is it like just an individual score on those players that ranks when you decide in the position?
1: Yeah, there's a lot of factors that go into it. It can be that just, you know, I mean, in a perfect world, you just keep the best ones, and sometimes you might end up with, you know, 10 defensive tackles and, you know, two wide receivers, and you can't really have that, right? So sometimes it comes down to a little bit of numbers where you're making sure that your team, you know, can function and play. There's all kinds of things. There's contractual things that come into play. There's medical things that come into play. There's lots of things, and you're just trying to do what's right for the football team and give yourself the best chance to get to January and February.
15: Going back to Spoon's question about the offensive line depth, with where Zach is at, coming back from what he has, and Banks dealing with what he, was it especially important to make sure that you have the kind of options you need in case those guys run into trouble?
1: Yeah, we talked about that a lot, just making, you know, because again, it's a long season. And like I was saying before, if we get into a situation where we have to go get a big guy, it's very hard to do that in the middle of the year. So keeping 10 and 10 guys that are in our system, trained in our system, that we feel really good about was important. You know, I think in years past, you know, you could keep 9. Sometimes I've seen teams keep 8. That scares me, you know, because, again, there's just not enough of them. And, you know, I felt we had a really good, I think we started with 17, got down to 16. I really liked that group in training camp. As you guys saw, late in games, we were able to function offensively and play well because of those guys up front were doing a pretty good job. So, you know, I like the 10 that we keep. That we kept, and I think all those guys can go in and play and play a factor for us this year. And I do like some of the guys on the practice squad and where they're headed.
3: So there you go. That's Brian Gutekunst talking to the media, and some interesting stuff there. Kind of grab onto. Let's do this though. We're going to switch gears a little bit when we come back, and we're going to go over to Brewers baseball. Chuck Freeman from the Locked On Brewers podcast is going to be joining us, and we'll chat with him about what went down last night and how he feels about it. Me, I'm kind of like, whatever. No big deal. It's one game. Move on. 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On Boulder Road in Watertown, Wisconsin. 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They have the facilities to handle both. 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
5: 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All right, have a good day, you guys.
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5: I'm Rebecca Cook, candidate for Congress, and I approve this message. 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
34: I'm meteorologist Paul Trombley with your updated forecast. Sunshine mixed with clouds at times this afternoon, with daytime highs approaching 90. Westerly winds 5 to 10 miles per hour. Storms likely tonight. Lows dip down to about 65. Overcast skies. Chance of thunderstorms tomorrow. Daytime highs approaching 85. Sunshine mixed with clouds at times. That's the latest forecast on Sports Talk 105.1. Right now, it's 81 degrees.
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6: The Milwaukee Brewers really have a chance here in the next 4 days to put the Chicago Cubs so far back in their rearview mirror. We'll talk about that next here on Locked On Brewers.
3: Yeah, that's okay. It's a game, baby. It's a game. That's it. That's all there is to it. Welcome back to the program. I'm Bill Michaels, and on this particular day in which people were bemoaning the fact that the Brewers got their doors blown off last night, I thought to myself, you know what? And I said this last night. I said it again today. I tweeted it out. I said, on August 1st, the Brewers were 6.5 games up in the division. 6.5. On August 31st, as we sit here today on the 1st of September, after the Cubs go on an epic tear of 64 home runs in the month of August, the second most of all time, short of the 18 Yankees, I believe, they are 7 games back. Am I concerned? Nah, not really. Bring him in now, Chuck Freeman from the Locked On Brewers podcast. Chuck, how you doing today, pal?
7: Oh, Bill. Yeah. It's one thing about everybody, you know, just melting down over this loss is here we are September 1st, and there was a time I remember in Brewers baseball, if the Brewers lost a game like that on September 1st, no one really cared. But so
3: right.
7: That just shows you where we are with the Brewers right now. It's football season, and people care a heck of a lot about the Brewers losing a game.
3: I put it out there this morning, and I said, hey, don't worry about this. The Brewers lost a game. They got drilled, and they said, well, this is what the postseason is going to be like. I said, well, what about when they won 22-0? Well, it wasn't against the Cubs. Okay. It happens. It just, who cares? It's no big deal, you know? It closes the run differential gap a little bit, I guess, for the Milwaukee Brewers. But other than that, Harrison had a bad night. Apparently, he didn't observe his body sweat in the proper way or something to that effect. And whatever. I mean, the Brewers got shelled. No big deal. Move on and get back at it again today. Now, the big concern would be if they get beat 66-3 over the rest of the series, then I'd have a concern. But beyond that, I'm not going to. So, no big deal. I looked at it as more so of an annoyance last night than anything because I just can't stand Cubs fans.
7: Oh, yeah. And right now, Cubs fans feel, Bill, as you know how those people are down there.
3: Sure.
7: They feel like, oh, we're back in it.
3: Right.
7: We're back in it. But all it does is take one little 5-3 victory by Milwaukee to put them right back in their place again, and they're going to be hating. I mean, Cubs fans were hating their team Sunday night when they lost to Cincinnati on national TV.
3: Mm-hmm.
7: They were hating. I've got Cubs fans, Bill, who messaged me on Twitter who are Cubs fans and say they've stopped following the Cubs and they're now Brewers fans. Now, I wonder if those same fans are back being Cubs fans today.
3: Right. No, I they're all back on the bandwagon. The bandwagon shots go up and down, kind of like, I don't want to say what goes up and down fast, but nevertheless, you get it. So you go back to 62 home runs for the month of August. That's great. They pounded 62 home runs. I've said all along, their offense is back. Their bullpen stinks, and they've had all kinds of problems with it, with come-from-behind losses, and you mentioned the loss to Cincinnati. You look at the loss, the come-from-behind loss that they fell to out in Arizona. And, you know, the New York Yankees in 2000, I think it was 19, clobbered 74 home runs. The Cubs put out 62 home runs and lost a half game in the division. So that doesn't bother me at all. What concerns me more than anything is you just want to make sure that your pitching is pretty straight going into the postseason. Your position players are playing pretty well. You know, you make sure that you get some of the guys that are struggling off the schneid. I feel good about this team right now, though. You tell me about how, Murphy's managing this. Because last night I thought using Vaughn was smart, too, and not burning up your bullpen.
7: Oh, yeah. And I think we're seeing a lot of that, Bill, in baseball, where teams are – right, there was a time, I think you and I growing up as kids and young adults or whatever, that you rarely saw a position player come into a game, and it had to be something really special. Now we're seeing it like in 9-0 games now, where
3: right.
7: Teams are just saying, all right, we're going to bring in Vaughn to pitch or Gary Sanchez to throw a couple of innings. And I get it. You might get some scores that go out of hand, but why should I burn up somebody out of my bullpen, even if it's a lower-end guy, when we're not going to win this game anyway? So
3: right.
7: Yeah, it's, Yeah, I think this is, you kind of alluded to this. This loss is just, that didn't count as five losses. Last time I checked, that didn't count as five losses.
3: Right.
7: It counted as one loss.
3: Yeah, it's one loss, and again, I'm not jumping off the bandwagon because of that. And the Brewers could very likely come back tonight and just start raking again, and then it becomes a very competitive game. I will say, and I do give the Cubs credit, because their offense has certainly picked up. Bregman gave him everything last night with three dingers, and he has certainly picked up his offense after a very slow start. PCA is having an incredible year. They've got some bats over there, but the biggest Achilles heel for them is their bullpen. And they've had some injuries throughout the season. They've had some guys that just haven't performed well. Their starting pitching is good, but it's not great. I still think they're a dangerous team once you get to the postseason, but I don't bemoan the Brewers for getting to the postseason. It's, you know, like this, like last night was some kind of a preview of what's to come in the postseason, and oh, we're just good. Enjoy the season, but screw the Brewers. They're dead already. You know what I mean?
7: Yeah, the Cubs are a good team. There's a lot of good teams in the National League, and the Cubs are one of them. Just because the Brewers beat the Cubs in the postseason or in the regular season, if they go on and win the division, which I think they're going to do, you know what? That doesn't mean a hill of beans if the Cubs are able to beat the Brewers in the postseason. They could have another crack at it just like last year. Mm-hmm. Now Milwaukee would get home field advantage on that. That's all great, but the Cubs took two or three here last year or earlier this year in June. So yeah, they're just basically playing for home field advantage right now. The division title, it means something. It is cool to win the NL Central Division title, but you still probably are going to see these guys in the postseason again.
3: Yeah, and that's okay. You want to set kind of a tone. You don't want to get completely blown out every time you see them and have that mentality going into the postseason like, oh, God, we got to face the Cubs. But it's not anything certainly that I fear. I think they're a good team that you have to treat with respect. That moving forward, the pitching matchup still, you know, when you look at what the Brewers are going to be throwing out there over the next few days, I still think the Brewers have great opportunities to get back into this thing. Gasser, although I'm not really fond of Gasser going tonight against Boyd, but certainly when you get to the Wednesday contest, Mizorowski's back on the hill, and at the very least, he can stop the bleeding and put you back onto a win streak. So I'm good with where the Brewers are at right now, and I also look at Mizorowski as probably the league leader right now when it comes to the Cy Young Award, because that guy's just been lights out all season long.
7: Yeah, Gasser tonight, that's gonna be tough, but he pitched well. Remember, he came in when Dustin May got hit with that pitch last week in New York, and he pitched 5 1/3 of relief. So that was almost like a start for Gasser. He had zero preparation. He came into that game and pitched great. Now, the game before that, he barely hung on to a 6-0 lead. Murph had to get him out of there because he was walking guys. Mm-hmm. So I do think tonight is a critical game. And you just can't, you know, going into Mizorowski, it still would love to, you know, like take two of the next three games here and kind of settle things down a little bit. But of course, you don't. You want to do the unthinkable and get swept in this series.
3: Right.
7: But I think this is a critical game tonight, Bill, with Gasser on the hill. And Matthew Boyd is going for the Cubs. Tough left-hander who doesn't get a lot of run support for the Cubs. He's 8-3. ERA just a tick under 4. But this is Milwaukee's got to come back tonight and reestablish here. And as you mentioned, you don't want to get swept by anybody, especially, you know, against these guys. You know, Milwaukee went in there last time and swept that series at Wrigley Field. But come back. Hopefully Gasser gets you going and get the bats going. Interesting to see what kind of lineup they throw out there against the left-handed pitcher, Matthew Boyd, tonight.
3: If they get a win tonight, it changes the tide of this series, staring down the barrel of Mizorowski and Henderson. Because Henderson's 9-2 with a 2.48 ERA. Miz is so, you know, stymieing. So if you get a win tonight, I mean, suddenly you're thinking to yourself, we lost the first game. Who cares? Because we got really good opportunities the next two to pick up wins. And if you go in there and take 3 out of 4 after that, you know, beatdown you took the first time out, that changes the mentality completely. And that, I mean, I have already said the Brewers have won the division, but that's nail in the coffin if you go 3 out of 4 down there at Wrigley if you're able to get the win tonight.
7: Yeah, I said last Friday after that win, Bill, I said, Yeah, the Brewers are going to win this division. This is their division. And, of course, anytime they lose now, I hear about it. But
3: right.
7: Yeah, I still like their shot. You know, they're seven games up with 24 to go. And, yeah, it got a little dicey about 3 weeks ago when that lead got down to three. But if you go there and if you can, even if you win one and you lost the next two, not that I'm setting the bar low, you still come away, up
3: with
7: six games in the division. Up six games in the division with 21 to go. I mean, it doesn't sound like a lot, but it really is when you only have 21 games left to go in the season. So, Milwaukee, you know, I stole the math from your Twitter account the other day, Bill. You put that out there. I think it was somewhere over the weekend.
3: Yeah.
7: It might have been last week where you did the math and the Brewers play 500 ball and the Cubs got to play, like, go 21-6.
3: Right.
7: Yeah, it's a tough road to go down, but yeah, you're exactly right. But you want to go into the postseason. Murphy is the type of manager, and I think a lot of managers are this way, is you want to go in to the postseason playing your best baseball. Just because you've enjoyed this lead in the division doesn't mean that you could just relax and play bad baseball going into the postseason.
3: And I completely agree, and I've said this all along. This is not about getting to the postseason. You know, it's beyond sprinting past the finish line. This is about getting deep into the postseason, and I'm talking getting to a World Series, and not even getting into an NLCS. This is about getting beyond that this year. This is the kind of team I believe they could do this with. So that's why it's kind of like, look, postseason's great, and winning the division's great, but no. This is going beyond that in so many different facets this year because you just need to. You know what I mean?
7: Well, because I think you keep asking the fan base, we won all these games and we lost in the postseason, but you need to come back next year, which Brewers fans will. But you've been so extraordinary the last couple of years if you have the best record in baseball the last couple of years and you can't make it to the World Series in either one of those years, I mean, at least make it to the World Series.
3: Mm-hmm.
7: Yeah, I think, you know, it's like, all right, fans are always going, and fans are like this now, too. I mean, look how many fans are like, well, hey, the Brewers are putting up these nice numbers, great regular season, winning every series, but what are they doing in October? Fans, and I get it. That's the way, and I get it. The Brewers, they kind of owe it to the fans for a deep run in the postseason.
3: Yep. No, I don't want to hear all the Euchre stuff. I just appreciate if Euchre's watching down and just enjoying the season. But this is the year you want to get past this. This is about running past the finish line and not just getting to the end of the division, but getting past that and getting into a World Series. Chuck, where do they find you, my friend?
7: Bill, Google, Spotify, Apple, wherever you download your audio podcast. We're the number one Brewers podcast on the internet. Also get us on YouTube, Locked On Brewers, episodes up there. 24/7, as well as the audio platforms are there for you. All the content is always free. Bill, and of course, as always, my friend, you do an amazing job. Love being on with you every Tuesdays. And we got some big couple of weeks coming up here. Hopefully, a big couple of months ahead. And we got a lot to talk about here in the next several weeks. But looking forward to it as we get into football season as well.
3: No doubt, bud. We'll talk to you again next week. There you go, Chuck Freeman, Locked On Brewers podcast, joining us for a couple of minutes. And he's right. Look, you know, the Cubs have to go 22-6 through those last 28 games. Brewers only have to go, 14-14. They lost one. They won some series. I'm not concerned about it. Get back. If you can win tonight and then you're staring down the barrel of Miz and Henderson, suddenly you feel really, really good about the series because you had the one clunker, it's out of the way, and now you're really, really good. So if the Gasser can get through, say, 5 1/3 to 6 innings tonight and keep it close and maybe even get the Brewers, leave with the Brewers with a lead, that'd be absolutely positively fantastic. We'll do this. We'll step out. We'll take a quick break. We'll come back. Don't forget, we are on the cusp of football season, as Chuck mentioned, and we are going to be live with the Green and Gold postgame show at the new official home in Titletown. We're going to be at Home Field Pub and Social, the restaurant, the Top Golf, the Swing Suites, everything. 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We can't wait for the regular season to get under.
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0: coming up bottom of the hour, Ty Dunn from GoLongTD.com is going to join us. We'll talk a little more NFL football. We'll also talk a little bit more about the reunion that is about to take place in Pittsburgh between Mike McCarthy and Aaron Rodgers after he wrote the story some years back when Mike McCarthy left and went through kind of some of the things going on behind the scenes. So we'll get into all of that coming up. Interesting stuff by Matt LaFleur. Between him and Brian Gutekunst, I found it fascinating. The fact that they have really, at least outwardly, have not settled on who is and isn't going to be your starting offensive lineman. Which, and I've said this before, everybody wants to talk about who the most important player is this year. It's not player, it's players. I really believe this. The run game, with or without Josh Jacobs. Jordan Love, with or without Josh Jacobs. With Tucker Kraft back, all of that. All of that. None of it goes without the offensive line being cohesive and better than what it was last year. I really believe that. The other side of the coin, and it was pretty interesting listening to Brian Gutekunst, was, you know, obviously, you know, there's a lot of Josh Jacobs talk and such, but when you get into the players that they kept, you know, why did you go a little thin in the secondary? Why did you stock up on the beef up front? Keeping seven defensive linemen. Why did you keep seven defensive linemen and when you got six defensive backs? Now, two of which are really kind of deemed nickels, but Cisse, Valentine, Oladapo, and McKinney are your, St. Juste and Keyshawn Nixon. Those are your six defensive backs. Well, you got Oladapo, Evan Williams, and McKinney. You go a little bit thin in the safety position. You got two safeties and a backup safety and then six defensive backs, but you got seven linemen. And I can't help but look at this and go, ah, I get it. It's the Dom Capers thought process. And I know some of you just rolled your eyes and went, oh, God, no, fire Capers. But when they won a championship, and I'm not saying that this is precluding that, but when they won a championship, they had the bodies of Pickett, B.J. Raji, C.J. Wilson, Howard Green, Cullen Jenkins. They had the big bodies up front where they were rotating three guys, five guys for three positions, continuously, and keeping them fresh. And therefore, keeping the defensive backs a little fresher by not having to cover as long. Not to mention, you had, coming off the edge, you had, at the time, I mean, Clay Matthews, one of the best pass rushers in football that year. You had getting his best year out of him ever, which was A.J. Hawk. Admittedly, you had a rotation of linebackers that just, they were going down like flies that year because, remember, I think they went through six starters at one point. Because you had the Frank Zombos of the world and all. I mean, just they were all getting banged up. But you also had the defensive player of the year in Charles Woodson in the defensive backfield, Nick Collins, Tremont Williams, Sam Shields. But you didn't have a lot of depth, but you had, like, significant players at every level. And it's kind of like, okay, let's go with the big guys up front. Hargrave, McClellan, Wyatt, Brinson, Ford, Brooks, Campbell. Just rotate those big dudes continuously up front. Keep giving them breathers. Keep the legs fresh. Get after the quarterback that way. Stop the run. And then, allow Adrian Cooper and Zaire Franklin to be able to shoot gaps. And it looks to be kind of that same similar mentality, if you will, when it comes to kind of how they want to use the rotation of big bodies up front. Now, if they get the same results, it'll be a glorious day. But I get it, because we look at it, we go, oh, this is not what we're used to. And it's not. It's not what we're used to. You're used to a deeper defense. And they may end up picking guys up along the way that they may refortify that secondary. But I get what they're doing. I get what they're doing, and I get why they're doing it, to be perfectly honest with you. So now we just kind of wait and see philosophically if it begins to pan out. But I understand why they're doing it. 877-867-1670, 877-867-1670. If you want to give us a shout, please feel free to go ahead and do so. I do have a myriad of text messages to get to. By the way, Cindy from Madison, thanks for the Packers coverage. And the honesty, do you think going to tell you who's going to play the offensive line? Do you know? Otherwise, the players playing against them can start to scheme against them right away. They're going to keep that a secret until the day of. We were talking a little bit earlier about the Badgers and Notre Dame, and 715 saying the Badgers were the home team when they played at Wrigley Field at Soldier Field. And thus, that's the reason Notre Dame is the home team at Lambeau Field. Madtown Ryan said, are you going to be at the home opener game on September 24th? I just bought my ticket. Going to be there. Yes, we're going to be there. We're going to be there. We're going to be right across the street, and we're going to have a good time. We're going to have a lot of fun. Post-game show after the fact. Let's do this. Take a quick break. We're going to come back. Tyler Dunn from Go Long TD Football going to be coming up next on the Bill Michaels Show. Don't go anywhere.
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0: having that tough of a challenge week one, or do you rather kind of ramp up to that?
1: Well, I don't know if we have everyone to answer that question. The truth, you would love, obviously, to have a preseason game like we've all talked about, right? Get your feet wet, recognize where you are. That's not always the case. And so we don't get those choices. So in some ways, we've kind of looked at, hey, this is no better way than what we've talked about. We got to find a way to close a gap. Well, we're going to find out where we are and closing that gap. If they're really the, the number one team or the number two team or number three team in the country, the odds on favorite to be, the national champ, whatever. I mean, we're going to find out real quick at what gaps there were and what we've seen and where we are. And that doesn't mean that there has to be a giant gap. And then there's different ways of closing those gaps. But I think it also is, put us in perspective to say, hey, knowing what we need to be able to do coming out of fall camp. And in the long run, I think it's going to help us. I think it's really going to help us. I think it helped us adjust some of the things we needed to do for fall camp to make sure we came out, in a different frame of mind, in a different place physically as we enter into game one. Did you play a lot of live ball? No, I'm going to be honest with you. We did in spring. We did a couple snaps early in fall camp. But to be honest with you, as the plan was, hey, we're probably not going to do a ton of live ball as we get closer. And so those kinds of things would be, it'd be nice to have, a version of, what playing week zero, but that's not the case. And so we're going to get to find out a lot about ourselves, get to measure ourselves really quick to find out how much this gap is closed.
2: There you go. That's Luke Fickell. Let's do this. We'll step out. We'll take a quick break. We'll come back. We got more to get to, more with Coach Fickell to listen to his thoughts getting ready for Notre Dame. Some interesting stuff there when it talks about the nerves and things like that and what you expect out of your quarterback in game one. But I'm watching the live stream, and people are just kind of just, in some way looking forward to the UW season. Others, like our buddy Mike, he says, I'll take Notre Dame to cover. I'll take that bet. Don't ask me why. It's got a gut feeling. 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Lunches, dinners, they get served breakfast now. I'm looking forward to getting over to La Crosse for Oktoberfest. Gonna stop in for sure over at Big Boar right there in West Salem. 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

0: Welcome back to the program. MIBA, M-I-B-A, MIBA Industrial Bearings, they're in Grafton, Wisconsin, but they're based here, but they have locations in Ohio, over in Kansas and Texas. 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We go back second half. Coach Fickell talking to the media, anticipating a good one coming up on Sunday night at Lambeau Field against the Fighting Irish in Notre Dame.
1: Well, welcome back. Here we go again. So maybe set some edges, and maybe the way that he has to fit in on some ability to tackles and things like that. So, I think, again, that's a part of being smart, but that's also a part of saying, hey, look, game one, man, we've got to be able to run our offense. You know, this is a challenge not only to the entire offense, it's a challenge to the wideouts, right? I mean, you know, everybody's got the goal and the dream to play at the next level. Well, I tell you what, you're going to go out there and you're going to face not just in particular there at the corner position, but you're going to face a lot of NFL players. And there's no better way that for us to measure ourselves individually, you know, against the best, or, you know, again, closing that gap as it is as a team. And so, you know, I think that there's a part of being smart, but there's also a part of challenging ourselves. And you know, there's some adjustments that will have to be made throughout the entire game. But I'm interested to see how that matchup continues to go and how our guys take the challenge, you know, and run with it.
2: Luke, you mentioned C.J. Carr earlier. As you've studied it, what are the challenges you think not only C.J. presents, but the rest of the weapons that he's got?
1: Yeah, I mean, I think there's a lot of new weapons. I think that, there's obviously some guys back that he's really comfortable with. You know, there are some new tight ends, but, you know, I think most importantly, you know, receiver-wise, there's some guys that maybe played 2 years ago that maybe he has a connection with. They didn't play a lot that year. But we know they've got very, you know, incredible amount of talent. Sometimes that's even more difficult because you got to spread the ball around so much. But I think that's where he's, what I would say is his best, is his ability to manage a game, his ability to move the ball. He doesn't make a ton of mistakes, but the mistakes he did make, even as a, you know, as I don't even know if I call him redshirt freshmen anymore, or redshirt freshman, as a second-year guy last year, it didn't seem like it cost him, you know, the next series or anything like that. And so I would guess he's very mature beyond his years. So I think the balance that he has, I think the balance that the offense has, you know, I think is where his strength is. You know, does he throw a great deep ball? Yeah. But I think his timing on things is where, you know, as a younger guy last year, I thought he was very different. And so, you know, we'll see where he's grown to. We'll see where their offense has grown to. You know, I'm sure I know, you know, them in general. I know Coach Dembrock in a lot of ways, and they're not going to, like, they're going to get away from the run just because they've got a Heisman, you know, hopeful quarterback and, you know, maybe some new tailbacks. They'll be the balance of their offense will be what's really important. But I'm sure they'll feature him in a lot of different ways and see, and we'll see how he's grown.
3: Coach, Notre Dame retained a lot more than other teams in the country this offseason. How valuable is that for you in game one prep, where there is a lot of tape with these guys playing together versus having so many teams that are completely overhauled?
1: Well, I think that the retention of their staff, too, tells you where they are. And, yes, they have a lot of players returning. I think that's where the unique thing on college football is today, right? I mean, I said at the opening that, you know, it's hard to compare yourself against a lot of people in the country because, A, you don't know exactly where you are with, you know, the nature of, you know, 35, 40, 50 new guys on your team, but you don't know where everybody else is. I.e., that's not always the case for, you know, the top five teams in the country, top 10 teams in the country, and Notre Dame is one of those, right? I mean, that's why I say closing the gap and recognizing where you are against the very best. They've added a lot of pieces, but I think that obviously the core nucleus and the crux of their team and their program, you know, was there last year and has been guys they've developed from within. And so it does give you an idea of what you're going to be playing against, but I think that more than anything, I think that's where the toughest thing about not just game one, but college football is today. And, you know, you make some of those mistakes, and I think maybe I've made some of those mistakes in the past couple of years, you know, spending time thinking about where you are, you know, based on your league and based on the games that you play, when in reality, as you start the thing, you have no idea, you know. And so to focus too much on them is you know, not where we wanted to be, but it makes it a little bit easier when they've got the retention that they've had, both as players and coaches.
4: As far as their defensive front goes, what makes going against that group a challenge?
1: Well, they're aggressive, but I think, you know, in the back end of things, they're going to get on you. And they've been a man coverage team in a lot of ways, and they'll mix it up some. But what they're, you know, I'm sure the philosophy is to give up nothing easy. And I think that's what can wear on teams, right? I mean, you watch them play against USC last year, and USC makes some plays, and it's a pretty, you know, competitive, you know, first half in particular. But they didn't change a ton. They came out the second half, continued to put the pressure on them, continued to, you know, get on receivers and make it very, very, very challenging for you to take anything easy. And I think that's, you know, gives them the opportunity up front to be aggressive. And so I think maybe they will, from what they had last year to what they have this year in particular up front on the defensive line, and I think they're going to have more depth. I think they're going to have more length. I think they may have some, you know, even more NFL true players up front on the defensive line. And so there's no doubt that it'll be a challenge for us up front. I'm not going to say it's going to be the best defensive front we play the entire year, but if it's not the most talented defensive front, it'll be one of the most talented defensive front.
5: Luke, you kind of shifted in-season practice to the morning this year. Just what went into that? Kind of what was kind of the machination there?
1: There was a lot of changes in the things that we wanted to be able to do. And not that, you know, it wasn't, hey, let's look and figure out what's going to give us a better chance to be successful. But, you know, you visit with some of your guys. You spend some time with that leadership group. And, you know, it had also been a bigger philosophy change as far as, hey, what can you do as far as school-wise, right? And so I didn't want to do something in the morning that was going to be, we had to, you know, be rolling at 6 a.m. But I think twofold, our guys enjoying and liking the ability to do things earlier in the morning with our school being able to, you know, handle some of those things where we don't have to be off the field by, you know, 10 o'clock so the guys can get into, you know, all the classes early. There's been a balance of us being able to do that, and it's taken some work from, you know, not just our academic people, but, you know, a lot of people. But I think it's better for us. You know, I think it's the biggest change is on the coaches. They've been in a routine for so long. I have too. In fall, that your norm and your routine, you know, I don't think is what was best for the players. So we switched it up, and, you know, I can't tell you how we love it just yet, but I know the players do.
6: With the guys you added up front and in the offensive backfield, just what's the difference, you think, in your rushing attack this year, and how, what's your comfort level and how effectively you might be able to run the ball this season?
1: Well, we'll see. I mean, like I said, there's no better front, you know, more talented front than we'll probably see than game one. And so I think that there's a balance to it. I think, you know, our offensive line is one that I couldn't tell you today, right now, who's going to be up there up front to start, right? And there could be a combination. And I bet you will see a lot of guys play, you know. And I'm not saying that in week four that's what we want. But I think as this journey begins, we know that there's some things up front that guys have worked, guys have, you know, provided some things. They've earned the opportunity to be able to play. This isn't a tryout period. I'm not saying that, obviously. But I think there's going to be a combination of things that we've got to be able to do up front. And so I think the balance of, you know, the quarterback, but also the running backs. I mean, it's not just, hey, well, the offensive front's got to do a great job at creating holes, right? I mean, a really good back and some dynamic backs can make it a little bit easier on the offensive line as well. And so that's where I say about the balance. The balance isn't always just, hey, you got to be 50% run and 50% pass. The balance is saying, hey, you got to have a quarterback that can make some things happen sometimes if the pressure or the front breaks down right in the passing game. And you have to have some backs that at times, if somebody's in the hole, they win one-on-ones. And so the game is not, you know, hey, we got to design the perfect play every single time that we get you in a hole that's wide open so that we can run the football. So that's where, I mean, there's a balance there. And that's another reason why I like where we are. I think we've got a group of backs that are going to give us a chance that if everything isn't perfect, they can play through imperfect. You know, and I think we got a group of guys up front on the offensive line that, you know, as they build their confidence, as they build their, you know, their ability to play together, that they'll be able to play through imperfect a lot better than I think we have in the last couple of years.
0: There you go. That's Luke Fickell meeting with the media. When we come back, our own Mike Clemens is going to be joining us. So stay tuned for that as we effort towards the end of this program. Get you ready for Brewers baseball coming up tonight. Hopefully a win. And then you got the Miz and Logan Henderson going after that. So it would be good odds for the Milwaukee Brewers if they can get tonight's contest. Let's do this. We'll step out. We'll take a quick break. We'll come back tonight. Taco Tuesday at Curly's Waterfront Sports Bar and Grill. Curly's right there on beautiful Pewaukee Lake. Kind of a hot night, but you can still head over and check out the boats going in and out over there by Smokey's Bait Shop. Play some. I think tonight, if I'm not mistaken, with Taco Tuesday, they've got free darts tonight. And it's 11 a.m. in the morning, which, you know, has already passed us, all the way until midnight tonight. Free darts. They're stacking the night with free tabs as well. It's Free Tab Tuesday. I forgot about that. Free Tab Tuesday. 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So tonight, $2.50 for tacos, and they got all kinds of house margaritas and everything, and the nachos tonight, and the quesadillas, and the case of burger, and all that kind of good stuff over there at Curly's Waterfront Sports Bar and Grill, right there on Lakeview Boulevard in Pewaukee. 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We got more of the Bill Michaels Show. 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
6: I'm meteorologist Paul Trombley with your updated forecast. Sunshine mixed with clouds at times this afternoon, with daytime highs approaching 90. Westerly winds 5 to 10 miles per hour. Storms likely tonight. Lows dip down to about 65. Overcast skies. Chance of thunderstorms tomorrow. Daytime highs approaching 85. Sunshine mixed with clouds at times. That's the latest forecast on Sports Talk 105.1. Right now, 88.
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0: top five names that terrify you during a sports update. We'll take a timeout. Mel Kiper Jr. is going to join us next. 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
13: First round pedigree. The Vikings have to move on from him. He's splitting snaps with Carson Wentz. He has fallen off the map for them. They need to move on from him. Sixth or seventh round pick. That's the first guy to go get simply because of the pedigree. First round pick. Maybe you can fix him. He is 100% available. You need a quarterback. I'd feel good about getting him. Bring him in my quarterback room and seeing what I have.
14: Well, that's just it. You go back. I'd be curious to go back to draft day. How many teams truly had a first round grade on him?
13: Yeah.
14: Right, versus yeah. Minnesota making that selection. So now we move forward, and you know there's going to be obvious shuffles at the quarterback position, but McCarthy seems like an obvious

0: is a Wisconsin Sports Zone update.
1: Well, the Packers have not seen the video evidence prosecutors used to charge running back Josh Jacobs with two misdemeanors last week. Those charges led to the NFL putting Jacobs on the commissioner's exempt list, meaning he can't practice or play until the investigation into the incident is completed. But the Packers must move on as they prep for the season opener against Minnesota without their leading running back. Instead, they've got Marshawn Lloyd, Chris Brooks, and the newly acquired Caleb Johnson on their 53-man roster at running back. Lloyd's never been an every-down back, but after injury struggles his first 2 years, Coach Matt LaFleur liked what they saw from the former third-round pick in training camp.
2: Just the consistency, just being available each and every day. I thought he's shown improvement throughout. We've always seen the flashes. It's just how many days could he string it together? So his ability to stay out there and make plays is exciting.
1: Meanwhile, GM Brian Gutekunst says we could see Micah Parsons soon after the mandatory four-week waiting period of starting the season on the physically unable to perform list, while he also hopes they can get tight end Tucker Kraft's contract done before the start of the season as well. Turning to Wisconsin, they're deep in their prep for Sunday's season opener against number 4 Notre Dame at Lambeau Field.
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1: Well, it's the Brewers and Cubs again tonight at Wrigley Field. Milwaukee looking to bounce back after an ugly 17-3 loss last night. Allowed the Cubs to cut into the Cruz lead in the NL Central to 7. This is game 2 of 7 over the next couple of weeks of the season between the two rivals. With this Wisconsin Sports Zone Network update, I'm Zach Heil.
4: Starting pitcher didn't give us what we needed to have. That's all there is to it. And then you get behind in a game like that against a pitcher that guy was great tonight. And the Cubs offense was right on point. They played defense right up until the end of the game. They were on point in every stretch. I mean, they went after it. And our guy, you know, he was not throwing the ball where he wanted to. He gave away some pitches and got behind early.
5: Looking back on the homers I gave, looking at those pitches, those aren't necessarily great pitches by me. So I was living a little too middle with the heater. But, frustrating night when the ball just keeps flying.
0: This is where Wisconsin gathers to talk sports. Packers, Brewers, Badgers, Bucks. 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
6: I selfishly love it when things line up for the show, when there is a result by a team or a player that makes us seem smarter on the show or that fits into the show nicely. And I think it's funny that last night we spent a couple of segments talking about the Brewers starting rotation and how it would be slotted or how it would be ordered behind Mizorowski. Not necessarily for a potential playoff series, because sometimes there's factors that range beyond the level of pitcher, right? Home versus away, or the schedule, or the things line up. So even thinking more broadly than just lining up the rotation in a playoff series, last night we talked about, you know, after Mizorowski, who do you trust most? You know, which pitcher would you most like to see on the mound for an important game? And Logan Henderson, maybe number two. Well, how do we feel about Harrison? How do we feel about May? Guys who are prone to blow-up starts. And Kyle Harrison had a blow-up start of all blow-up starts last night. So let's pick it up there. It's the Wisco Sports Show. My name is Grant Bills. That's where we'll begin tonight. This is a pre-recorded show. We were on remote last night, so we weren't able to take any phone calls. That'll be the case tonight as well. Be back in studio tomorrow, so that should be a nice thing. We'll have Jesse Temple, and we can take lots of Brewers and Packers phone calls. Certainly lots of news this week. Pre-recording a show today, attending a funeral this afternoon. That's at like 2:30, and I didn't want to rush. So sorry, this is the way we got to do it. I'm doing my best to give you a good show tonight with some reaction to last night. Kyle Harrison at the bottom of this hour. We'll talk with Colton Bartholomew as it is Badgers game week, and there are a couple items that he has covered and talked about that I was planning to talk about in the show anyway. So perfect. We'll just get Colton on and throw those topics at him and get the takes and get the analysis right from the Colton's mouth. So that's coming up. We'll do Tuesday musings at the end of this hour as well. But I want to start with Kyle Harrison. I was on our Rock Morning show this morning, Rock Mornings with Brian and Gene, on in La Crosse and on in Eau Claire. And Brian asked me, so last night, Brewers-Cubs got really ugly. What was the final score? 17-3. I turned it off. is that just a one-off? Simpson asked me. And I said, well, for the Brewers themselves, probably. Maybe they lose another game or two in the series and it's not pretty. Maybe they have a stretch where they struggle a little bit. But losing 17-3 and losing like that, yeah, that's a one-off for the team. Because I still think this team is going to win the division. They got a big lead with not that many games to go. I think they're going to earn one of the top records in Major League Baseball and get a nice seed. So in that sense, yes, I think last night is one-off. For Kyle Harrison, no, I don't think it's a one-off. We've been seeing his stuff trending the wrong way. We've seen his stuff play at a lower level. We've seen his fastball and his pitching arsenal just be diminished since coming back from that injury. And it hasn't stung him in a couple of outings. There have been outings where he's navigated five innings and done the job and kept runs off the board. Now, I don't think he's pitched more than five innings in any of the starts since coming back off of the injured list. But if you look, if you throw an elite five innings, okay, I'll take an elite five innings. If you can't go more than five innings and your stuff isn't playing, so if your stuff is diminished and your efficiency is limited, well, we're going to start to have some questions about, you know, your spot in the rotation, your ability to pitch big, meaningful games against great opponents. And before too long here, as now we're into the month of September, we're going to talk about your ability or should you be pitching in the postseason? You don't have to be a pitching coach or a high-level baseball analyst to watch Kyle Harrison last night and think, okay, something's not right. And I am not a pitching coach or a high-level baseball analyst, and it's still clear as day. The fastball velocity is down a mile or two per hour, and the ride or the carry or the late action, the late break on that fastball just isn't the same. Kyle Harrison is not Jacob Mizrowski or Corbin Burns in that, well, the fastball's not really playing, I'll throw this pitch, I'll lean on this, I'll lean on that. Kyle Harrison is kind of a two-pitch guy, and his secondaries, his second pitch and maybe a little bit of a trade, like it's got a little bit of a changeup. Occasionally he throws a splitter when William Contreras decides, hey, this would be a good time for a splitter. But those secondaries are reliant on his fastball being elite with a lot of late break or carry and high level velocity. And Kyle Harrison in the first half of the season before the injury was throwing a four seam fastball that was one of the best fastballs, one of the best pitches of any left-handed pitcher in baseball. Like that pitch was elite, elite, elite, elite. Lots of swings and misses, lots of chase, and it set up his, you know, limited, very limited secondary pitches. He's not good enough to lean on other pitches if his fastball isn't playing. I'll read you a little bit from Jack Stern, who's Brewer fanatic. Jack Stern is a pitching coach and a pitching analyst and really, really smart. He writes, while Harrison's results were nearly identical to before, he's talking about pre-post injury, his stuff was not. Before his IL stint, his signature fastball averaged a career best 95 miles per hour. Since his return, it's averaged 93.7. He was also unintentionally dropping his arm slot for a couple of starts, which killed some of his fastball's late carry. So it's not just the velocity, right? We've seen this with pitchers. It's very easy to see on our broadcast. The velocity's down. It's not just the limited velocity. That weakens his fastball, of course. It's also the angle from which that ball is getting delivered, and it's the angle that has that fastball breaking and moving so much late ride as it comes into the plate. So it's the fastball or the velocity on that fastball and the ride or the break combined that's made an elite pitch. And he's lost both of those things. He's lost a tick from his velocity, and he's lost that late carry. So it's essentially what it looked like last night, a batting practice pitch. If it doesn't have the late ride and it doesn't have the velocity, you're going to see what we saw last night, and we've seen multiple times throughout the season where he just kind of has nothing. He can't throw strikes, but when he does, boy, oh boy. I also think he might have been tipping pitches last night. Not that that really would have mattered, good God, but it certainly didn't help matters. A little bit more from Jack Stern here. Monday night was the first time Harrison faced a postseason caliber lineup with his diminished fastball, and they demolished him. The Cubs, who lead baseball in runs scored and WRC plus, whiffed only twice on 32 swings against Harrison's fastball and hit four of their five home runs against the heater. That is so damning. Two swings and misses, two whiffs on 32 swings against the fastball. Think of what Kyle Harrison looked like in the first half of the year. Nobody could get a beat on the fastball. No one could catch up to it. There was so much late action and late break. He'd throw it at the top of the zone, wouldn't even need to throw it for a strike, and guys would jump and they would whiff. Last night, two swings and misses on 32 swings against Harrison's fastball. Each home run pitch was under 95 miles an hour, and three were under 94. Harrison allowed a career-high 9 earned runs in 3 2/3 innings. Velocity wasn't the only issue. Harrison and Pat Murphy said that he was tipping pitches, which, again, high 9 earned runs in 3 2/3 innings. Velocity wasn't the only issue. Harrison and Pat Murphy said that he was tipping pitches, which, again,

like 13. It's more about not only the velocity number, but if the ball's taking off the way it usually does at the top of the zone, then that makes him really effective because it looks like it's going to be here and then it takes off, Murphy said. When it's not doing that, it's more hittable. We saw a little bit of that in spring training. We've seen it a few times. So not just the velocity. I'm not smart enough to tell you whether or not Kyle Harrison's fastball can play at 93 or 94 if it has the right spin and if it's located. I know some of the spin and some of the ride is contingent on the velocity, but if he locates it well and spins it correctly, I don't know that he needs that extra mile per hour or two. A part of it is he's also dropping his arm angle, which means the ball comes in a little bit different, and that could be related to fatigue. Here's a little bit more from Jack Stern. That backspin usually gives Harrison's fastball above average carry, which hitters often describe as ride or late life, from a low release height. When the carry is there, it hasn't become unusable around 93 miles per hour. Instead, it goes from an elite pitch to an above average one for his career. I would have taken an above average pitch last night. Jack continues, in reality, Harrison's fastball is not entirely dependent on velocity to be effective. The real issue is his limited arsenal, which becomes exposed when his fastball velocity dips. Pitchers with deep pitch mixes can get by with a merely solid fastball, but Harrison is effectively a two-pitch pitcher with one fastball and one breaking ball. So if you want to read more about this, Jack Stern, Brew Fanatic, he tweeted this out today. He's been on the show. It's excellent. He talks a little bit about what this means writ large for Kyle Harrison's spot in the rotation. Here is my dumb breakdown. I wanted to give you a little bit of those details from Jack. Here's my dumb breakdown. I don't know if Kyle Harrison's reduced stuff on his fastball is because his body has not bounced back from the injury and or he is fatigued in now early September. I don't know if it's a usage, fatigue, wear and tear injury problem. And if that's the case, maybe it's fixable with an IL stint or maybe it's not fixable at all. I don't know if it's that. Or maybe it's a mechanical thing. Maybe he's not dropping his arm because he's fatigued. Maybe he's dropping his arm because his mechanics have gotten a little out of whack, and that's something that could be corrected in a bullpen session, in a practice, or with getting in the lab or whatever with Chris Hook. If it's that second thing, it might be fixable. It might be fixable in any event. Maybe if it's fatigue and if it's wear and tear, maybe missing a starter going on the 10-day IL, maybe it's fixable. I don't know. Or maybe it's not. Maybe his arm is shot, you know, quote unquote, shot. Maybe he's just fatigued because he's thrown more innings than ever before this year. And there's no fixing that in September. I don't know. But this version of Kyle Harrison, the version we saw last night, will not play in a playoff start. That guy can't appear in a playoff game. So the Brewers either have to consider and think about the options at their disposal to get him right and to get him back to the form we saw in the first half of the season. Or they need to start considering who else is going to make postseason starts. Mizorowski, Henderson, May, although May had a blow-up start the other day. So Mizorowski, Henderson, what are we doing after that? Because if last night's version of Kyle Harrison is the version of Kyle Harrison we're going to get moving forward, I'd rather see Brandon Sproat. What's crazy? You know what I was thinking about last night, Brewers fans? And this is pretty, I think it's pretty crazy to think about. Last year at this time, it would have felt inconceivable that Jacob Mizorowski would be appearing in playoff games. But he did. The Brewers rostered him and used him. Why? Because of the stuff and the ceiling on his stuff. Because they thought this guy has too much ability and his stuff is too good for him to suck and to be bad for much longer. So we are going to bet on the stuff. And we're going to bet on the ability. We are going to put him on the playoff roster, and he is going to pitch in important moments, remember? And again, there was a moment in the regular season last year, it would have felt inconceivable that they would do that. And I'd argue that it feels pretty inconceivable that Brandon Sproat would be appearing in the playoffs right now. But consider the machinations, consider the player. The stuff has never been in question. Stuff's really good. Kyle Harrison's stuff quite literally is in question right now. I just spent minutes trying to detail that and giving you the reporting and the analysis from Jack Stern. His stuff is in question. You know whose stuff isn't in question? Brandon Sproat. And we are now just about a year removed from the Brewers, not that long ago, betting on someone's stuff, even though the results hadn't been there. This is not me predicting.

0: predicting Brandon Sproat to be on the playoff roster. I would imagine when we're back in studio tomorrow, callers like Cone Roller and Coach Freed will do that for me. I'm just pointing it out. That's all. I'm just pointing it out. I'm just making an observation and a connection. You know, last year we would have thought that's crazy that Mizorowski would make the playoff roster, and then he did, and he was great. Mizorowski's stuff wasn't the question. Brandon Sproat's stuff isn't the question either. Kyle Harrison's stuff, very much the question right now. So my opening thoughts on game one between the Brewers and the Cubs, but more importantly, the status of Kyle Harrison and his ability and the concern that Brewers fans should very much have with him moving forward. A couple more Brewers thoughts, and I'll give you some Badgers thoughts in our next segment to kind of set up Colton Bartholomew, who will be here at the bottom of the hour. More of the Wisco Sports Show coming up next. Don't go anywhere.
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2: Sediment. 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
0: Night, talk about it with Colton Bartholomew here in our next segment. It just makes me laugh. I don't have any deep-seated analysis. It just cracks me up. Because there have been no shortage of tests for the Badgers, right? I know it's great framing. Hey, we work in this offseason on closing the gap on improving at this and that and get better in this and that. And Notre Dame will be a great test. It's like, I agree. But I don't think this team has been lacking tests the last 2 or 3 years. Like, there have been plenty of tests. You want to go elite, elite, elite. You've been playing games at Oregon. You've been playing Ohio State, Indiana, national champion, right? You want to go mid-tier tests. You've been playing Iowa. You've played Nebraska, Minnesota. You've had every week has been a test. When you're a crappy football team, every single week, every single game is a test. So for Luke Fickell to say Notre Dame's going to be a great litmus test. Yeah, I bet. Just what we needed. Another one of those. It's the Wisco Sports Show. Welcome back. Pre-recorded show tonight on location. I'm sorry. I'll be back in studio tomorrow. I'll get back to taking your phone calls, talking Brewers, getting ready for the Badger opener and the Packer opener, obviously not too far away either. I had a funeral that I wanted to attend this afternoon out of town, but I wanted to get some reaction to last night's Kyle Harrison start and a couple Badgers thoughts. Like I said, Colton Bartholomew will join us here in a little bit. Jesse Temple tomorrow. It does not sound like Emerson Mandel and Kevin Haywood will be playing on Sunday. I wouldn't be shocked if they're playing, but if I had to wager right now, it seems like they would be without two pretty important pillars on their offensive line. And I don't know that their offensive line, lock, stock, and barrel, was set to be awesome even with those two guys. I think the idea or the goal is that this offensive line reestablishes itself this year. But based on what we've read from practice and what we've talked about with Jesse and Zach, I think the offensive line is probably trending in the right direction, probably better than last year, but I still don't know that it's awesome. And now they're going to be without two of their more important players, but possibly, potentially, for Notre Dame. I think I would bet against it right now, because when you hear a coach say things like, you know, sometimes we got to protect the player for themselves. And sometimes we can't just think about this Sunday. We got to think about the whole season. It's like, that seems like you're soft launching, potentially sitting a player or holding a player out from a really big game. That's what I hear from Luke Fickell. Now, again, maybe Wednesday, Thursday, Friday, they look awesome and they end up playing in the game. Could totally happen. But I would be concerned about that. And big picture, my concern about the Notre Dame game, is this. I think the Badgers, as I've told you, are set to have a football season. Notice how I've stopped short of saying a big year or a really good year. I think they're set to have a football season, which, as I've detailed, would be a huge improvement on last year or the year before when they really didn't, again, have a football season. I want to come in here and talk about a third down play call. Timeout decision. Like, we haven't been able to talk about that stuff. And I think this year we will be. And I think they'll be winning more games, more competitive in games. I think we'll be able to watch and talk about actual football games and not have, you know, emergency conversations every week about the state of the program. That's what last year became. Hey, Jesse Temple, Badger Connect is here. Man, where does this one rank in the pantheon of embarrassing losses under Luke Fickell? Like, that's kind of what the show became last year. I don't want to do that. I want to watch a football team and talk about football games. And I think they'll be able to do that this year. The problem is, or my concern is, and it stems from this Notre Dame game, is what if they get kicked in the teeth by Notre Dame? And Notre Dame is set to be one of the better teams in the country. They're returning an outstanding quarterback, as you've heard Zach talk about on the camp and on our network and in the updates. What if they get kicked in the teeth by Notre Dame? How quickly can the players and the coaching staff flush that and move on to still take advantage of their easiest schedule and their biggest payroll and by many folks' estimation, their most talented roster of the Luke Fickell era? Right? I think this is the most talent they've had. This is the easiest schedule. They're certainly spending the most money. I think this might be the best quarterback of the bunch that they've had. And I like the offensive coordinator, Jeff Grimes, more than I've liked the previous couple guys. Like, I think things are lined up. But let's say they get kicked in the teeth by Notre Dame, and Notre Dame really does take it to them. Is that coaching staff and that roster going to be able to flush that and move on and be able to start 6 days later on a short week against Western Illinois at home and embark on that season? That's my concern. What if they lose to Notre Dame and the whole team and the whole coaching staff, which has spent all offseason with lots of excitement and high expectations because, well, this year is a great opportunity, what if they lose that game badly and everybody starts thinking, oh, here we go again. Here we go again. I worry about that thing. And I'm not predicting that the Badgers are going to get roundhoused by Notre Dame. I hope it's a representative football game. I hope it's close. I mean, I hope the Badgers win. Obviously, it's week one. Weird things can happen all the time. I just think back to the LSU game in week one, where LSU did not look like the fourth or fifth or sixth best team in the country, which they ultimately were towards the end of the year, but they certainly didn't look like it on that day. And I think the fact that it was week one, it was an NFL stadium, and certainly the Badgers were really freaking good that year. And I don't think that this Badgers team is going to be that good. But my point is, week one, weird things can happen. Who knows? Maybe the Badgers can catch him. But I think the most likely scenario, and the scenario that Vegas is predicting or kind of banking on, is Notre Dame winning by a couple of touchdowns. What's the spread? Is it moved? I haven't looked it up here in a while. I'm just on ESPN's website. It's always so funny. The one time, rarely, that I want to see a gambling spread, I can never find it.
9: And say goodbye to your heart.
0: Political ads, too. Spread's 20.5. Okay, so just short of 3 touchdowns. That's what Vegas thinks. So if that's what happens and Wisconsin loses by 3 touchdowns, is the coaching staff and is the roster going to be able to flush that and move on? I don't know. That's my concern. I loved what Zach said on the latest episode of The Camp. Him and Jesse talked about the most important or most pivotal games on the schedule. And Jesse's answer was Iowa. My answer, first blush, was Iowa as well, which, by the way, Ben Kenny vindicated years later. Zach mentioned Michigan State. And I'll pass this along for those of you who don't listen to The Camp. And I'm sure many of you do. You should. It's the best Badgers podcast, best Badgers coverage you're going to find on the Wisco Sports Zone app or wherever you get your podcast. Subscribe to their YouTube channel, too. Zach's point was he expects them to be 2-2 going into the Michigan State game, which is at home, which I don't remember if Zach outlined this in detail, but my expectation would be they lose to Notre Dame and lose to Penn State to begin their season and to begin conference play and beat Western Illinois and Eastern Michigan. 2-2 going into the Michigan State game. That's such a significant moment on the schedule and considering what the Badgers' record would be, right? Because if you lose to Michigan State at home, team that's not ranked in the top 25, you fall to 2-3, and now you really start to, like, okay, well, how many wins can you find? Maybe at UCLA or USC, but if you can't beat Michigan State at home, are you going to be able to win at UCLA or beat USC at home, which is top 15 team to start the year? I think that Michigan State team, I thought that was an outstanding point made by Zach on The Camp. That's going to be such a crucial moment in the schedule. If they start 2-2, I don't think anyone's going to blame them. No one's going to blame them for losing to Notre Dame and losing at Penn State. Beat Western Illinois, Eastern Michigan at home, you're two kind of cupcakes in non-conference. No one's going to be upset if the Badgers start the year 2-2. But then it's nut cutting time. And you got to get to it pretty quick starting against Michigan State on October 3rd. And if you can't win that game at home, then you really start to think critically and look at the rest of the schedule. It's like, okay, well, then where are the wins? And how are you getting to 7 or 8 wins? And Zach also said on The Camp, you know, if the over-under was set at 6.5, he would take the under. I think I probably would, too. I think they'll be a better team and they'll play representative football. But 7-8 games, again, it's a lot easier said than done. Well, the schedule's easier. Folks, that's what other teams think when they see you on the schedule. You're the winnable game. The Badgers are the winnable game. That's what other teams see when they see the Motion W on the schedule. So a couple Badgers thoughts in advance of Notre Dame. We'll get the latest, some details from Colton Bartholomew, the State Journal and Badger Extra. He'll join us next, and then we'll conclude the hour with some Tuesday musings. Won't that be fun? Don't go anywhere.
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0: 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They're a short drive from anywhere, right off Interstate 94, exit 41 on the north side of Menominee. 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
16: I'm meteorologist Paul Trombley with your updated forecast. Sunshine mixed with clouds at times this afternoon, with daytime highs approaching 90. Westerly winds 5 to 10 miles per hour. Thunderstorms likely tonight. Lows level off around 66. Cloudy skies expected. Chance of thunderstorms tomorrow. High temperatures reach up to 85. A blend of clouds and sun. That's the latest forecast on Sports Talk 105.1. Currently 88.
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0: All right, Colton Bartholomew is here, State Journal Badger Extra. I can't recommend a subscription enough. It's game week, and there are some logistics that go along with that, Colton, that I want to talk about. But first, a couple of things you tweeted about that I bookmarked that I was planning on covering on tonight's show, and now I just get to ask you about it. First of all, none of the undrafted free agent Badgers from last year ending up on a team. And I think that in and of itself is interesting, but also represents what the Badgers desperately need to fix this year under Fickell if they're going to take a step, right?
18: Absolutely. And I do want to say a handful of those guys did get picked up for practice squads. And that is the, I would say, more typical path of the undrafted free agent is if they are going to make it in the NFL, they'll jump on the practice squad for a year first. But at the same time, you can't expect to win in the Big Ten if you're not producing NFL players. And right now, it's just not happening at the rate that it needs to in Wisconsin.
0: Well, and I felt like, you know, in the second half of the Crist tenure, maybe the late 2010s, it wasn't just the tippy-top guys, you know, T.J. Watt and those types of players get all the attention, but it was the third or fourth defensive lineman or third or fourth backer edge rusher where you look up and it's like, yeah, that guy's been in the NFL a little bit now. Solid player who's made real money. Like, it wasn't just two or three guys at the top. There were well-developed football players, you know, in the middle sections of the depth chart.
18: Absolutely. I mean, and there's a lot of examples of guys that, to your point, like, they weren't like the biggest star at Wisconsin, but have been, you know, in the league for a while. And, you know, I just circling a few, like, you know, TJ Edwards wasn't a super high draft pick because of, you know, his perceived lack of size, but, you know, been a really good NFL player. And then, you know, Ryan Connolly was in the NFL for longer than I think anybody would have, you know, pegged. And like, there's just a lot of those examples. And that kind of became one of those character of your program staples. Yes. Like you were the team that was going to pump guys into the NFL, and teams were going to draft your guys because they knew they were ready. And it's not happening right now. And I don't know, you know, obviously there's a meshing of the talent that Chris was looking for and was recruiting versus what Fickell was doing. It just seems like a couple of classes here got lost in the shuffle and didn't have the college careers, obviously, wins and losses, and then, you know, didn't start the pro career as they wanted to. And, you know, Wisconsin's got to fix that. Like, this has to be a place that high school recruits know, like, come to Wisconsin, even if, you know, you're not competing for the playoffs every year, you come here, there's a chance of going to the NFL and being a draft pick, and that's got to be a reality for this program.
0: Meshing the elite, even some would say, between the end of the Crist era and this era now. Moving towards the here and now, why is there no two deep? I saw you sharing that there's really no roster and classification being dropped. I guess you said that's an SID decision, but I can't imagine the coaching staff isn't involved in that too.
18: That's what they said, and I was getting crap about that on Twitter. I'm just like, hey man, I'm just telling you what they said. It's one of those deals where it's like I was one of probably two or three people that's been at every practice going back to spring. And if you've been reading reading practice reports, you kind of know who's starting. But at the same time, like, I don't know. I don't know what the value is. I think they just didn't want to have every question be about the injuries on the offensive line and the running back room and things of that nature. But they still got asked. So I don't think it accomplished anything.
0: Yeah, people might ask more. It's like, well, if you're not going to give us the two deep, we'll just throw questions, specific questions about potential starters at a press conference. Fickell and his coaches can, you know, refuse to answer, but they're still going to have to face those questions. Do we know anything about Mandel that they'd probably play against Notre Dame? But when you hear, you know, a coach say something like, well, sometimes we got to protect the player for themselves, or we got to think about the long term. Typically, that's like soft launching. We don't want to bring them back too early. Maybe one or both of those guys won't be playing on Sunday night. That'd be a massive deal for the Badgers O-line.
18: Yeah, I personally would be surprised if we saw them in a big role, either one of them, just because I think they reached this tipping point right at the end of when reporters were allowed to practices. You got to this tipping point where it's like, okay, do I want to put a guy that's kind of tried to cram in training camp in the last 7 to 10 days, or do I go with the guy that's had 1,000+ reps here in training camp and has been doing this every single day? And Kevin Haywood is a better tackle than either of the tackles that are going to start, I think, against Notre Dame. But if he's not healthy, then he's not. Like, there's just a reality to that. And for Mandel, I think this foot injury has been a longer recovery than the team hoped for sure. They knew going into camp that he was going to be, out for the start of camp. I think that their belief was by the second week he was going to be able to at least start mixing back in. That didn't happen. And this is a thing with bigger guys and foot injuries like that. It's like, that's just a lot of pressure every step, every motion. And then on top of it, they're always getting their feet stepped on and tangled up and everything. So I can't say that I'm like this is a terrible decision. If they can play, get them out there. Because, like, you play again in 6 days and put both of those offensive linemen in the starting lineup. Are you more equipped to beat Notre Dame? Maybe. Are you going to? Probably not. Like, these guys aren't moving the line. We'll put it like that, Grant.
0: Yeah. Do you think the offensive line, kind of handicapping and understanding that, okay, these guys might not play this week, but we think they'll be back. Do you think the offensive line big picture is good enough this year to accomplish what they need to accomplish to be as good as they need to be? Because I've talked with Jesse and Zach and others, and I don't know that people think the O-line's going to stink, but I hear real skepticism and questions about that group.
18: Yeah, it's tough because when you're in training camp, you're going against the guy that knows everything about how you pass set, and they know what moves are going to work more often than not. And I do think that Wisconsin's got a couple of really good speed rushers in Sebastian Cheeks and Nick Clayton, and I think those types of players are going to be who these tackles struggle against the most. So sure, when they face some Big Ten guys that have that type of speed, yeah, there's going to be some long days at the office. But I think overall this line's got some of the raw material and the raw things that you need. Like, these guys can move people. And I think this defensive line for the Badgers is going to be pretty good. There were a lot of days at practice where there were bigger run plays than we've seen in training camp than over the last few years, and bigger holes than you would see just play to play. So I do think that there's some things that this offensive line can do. I think the biggest problem's been they don't know who's going to be there. This was a big problem last season with Billy Edwards, right? We kept hearing, like, oh, we were, you know, giving Edwards snaps in practice to see if he could go, and then the weeks kind of get disrupted and yada, yada. And I think that's kind of happened in this month with the offensive line because, you know, they had the same five for quite a bit of it. And then the last week or so, Styles Blackman moved up into a guard role. And I get it. Like, I'm going on, you know, 8-10 minutes now talking about offensive line. But, like, when it's five guys, they all have to be on the same page, and they all kind of have to know how guys block and how guys pass things off, or how a double team goes with one guy versus another. And that's that gelling that's supposed to happen in training camp. But then when you lose guys and they're kind of shuffling things around, it's tough to build that. So we'll see on Sunday how it is. And it's just tough because Fickell mentioned this on Monday. This is going to be the most talent they probably see on a defensive front all season. Yeah. And it's game one, and you don't have your team all the way together yet.
0: You know what's funny? I want to ask you about Fickell and Freeman because you have a story about that. But the comment that jumped out to me from Luke Fickell the other day is, you know, we've been looking to improve here and close the gap there. It's been a phrase you hear a lot. And he kept saying, you know, Notre Dame will be a great test, will be a perfect test. And he's not wrong, Colton, but I don't think we've had a shortage of tests. Like, that's if there's one thing that's been lacking the last season or two, I don't think they've been missing testing and proving opportunities. That was kind of I laughed at that when Fickell said that the other day.
18: Yeah, I mean, you can say a lot about the Luke Fickell tenure so far, but you cannot say that they've had cream puff schedules, that they haven't been challenged. You know what I mean? It's like, this is not like they're going 5-7 and 4-8 against, like, bad schedules, and, you know, you got a real problem. And maybe, and, you know, if we're being honest, it's probably one of that and the quarterback injuries are the two saving graces of Fickell's tenure so far, where you just say, like, yeah, things haven't worked for the roster, and there's been a lot of mistakes that you can point out, but on top of those mistakes, they've played, I think, the last couple of seasons, the hardest schedule of the Big Ten. So it's like, all right, this is a little bit more manageable. Starting with Notre Dame is not easy by any stretch, but this season as a whole is more manageable. And this is, and there's more investment. That's been the biggest storyline for this program throughout the whole season, more money on the roster. So it's put up or shut up time. And I think everybody in the program is embracing that and is well aware of it and is fine with it.
0: On the Notre Dame game specifically, Colton Bartholomew here covered college sports a long time and played college football as well. And if you can lean on your playing experience maybe to help answer this question or attack this, maybe that would be useful. They're supposed to have a season this year. Expectations are higher, better players, better money, more manageable schedule. I think by the end of the year, this will be a more successful year than the last couple. But let's say they come out and get roundhoused by Notre Dame. How do you recover that or recover from that and turn the page to still have that season that should be a step forward? Do you kind of get what I'm saying?
18: Yeah, for sure. I do think that the fact that they've all kind of accepted, like, okay, Notre Dame is that close the gap team. Like, all right, let's see where we are. Then they've got the two lightest teams on their schedule. I think that's going to help a lot, because I think anything that they do against Notre Dame that's a little shaky or doesn't look quite right, you get the next 2 weeks to really iron out before then you go to Penn State and have a real, you know, test to start the Big Ten season. And I think everybody on this team is aware. It's like, okay, we hang in there against Notre Dame and then do what we need to do against the rest of the schedule. The playoffs are not eliminated in week one. So I think everybody is trying to make sure that they have a perspective. It's like, play as well as we can. No, this is not a do or die week one. This is a do or die season for a lot of people involved. But week one is like, all right, there's going to be some challenges. This is a team in Notre Dame that's returning. I believe it's the most talent across its entire roster from last season of anybody in the top 25. So, you know, you're facing continuity when you're a team that's pretty much brand new, especially on offense. So I think there's a healthy dose of perspective. It's like, let's make sure that we're in this game in the fourth quarter, see what happens. I'm not saying anybody's walking in thinking they're going to, you know, not trying to win, but I think everybody's under the understanding. It's like, this is going to be tough week one, but then after that rest of the season, we've got a solid chance, I think, of impressing some people.
0: And I'm not counting them out. Week one is weird. Who knows? Anything can happen. But I'm just thinking of that reality bouncing back and continuing on a season if it starts with a kick in the teeth. Lastly, unpack.
18: Well, I have a part two there. Many of the guys that are on this team now weren't here last year and didn't feel that. I think one of the things that's happened in the last few years, there has just been a feeling of, everybody's waiting for the anvil to fall on their head or the other shoe to drop, whatever you want to say. Like, one thing goes wrong and then it snowballs. There's just enough new people, I think, that haven't been part of that I think it's a little bit different. I think there's a little bit of a personality of, hey, that's not me. That's not my problem. Like, we're not thinking that way. So I do think that helps for the whole season.
0: Sure. There might not be a feeling of, oh, here we go again, because those guys, it's not again for them. It's their first year. Lastly, Colton, thank you for the time. I just want to ask you really quickly. I have a story about Fickell, Freeman, their history. Unpack that and what you've heard from the coach and your perspective on that part of this game.
18: It's interesting because you go back and look at all the reporting of their time at Cincinnati together and Marcus Freeman's departure to Notre Dame to be the defensive coordinator in 2021. Like, they use words like father figure. And, you know, Fickell said brother the other day, talking about, like, you know, if it's your brother across the sideline, you want to beat him too. So kind of comparing Marcus Freeman as like a brother in arms like that. But then you listen to all their answers throughout the entire summer and year of knowing that they're going to play each other week one. There has not been a personal anecdote shared. There hasn't been anything beyond just, oh, yeah, we respect each other and have a great history and relationship, blah, blah, blah. I do not believe these two men are, like, texting each other throughout the year and, like, good friends in that way. I think there's been a few things on the recruiting trail, assistant coach swapping, things of that nature that just have maybe frayed some of that relationship. But I do think that when you have a 20-plus year history between these two, their whole message throughout both of their press conferences yesterday was like, oh, it's not about us. It's not about us. And it's like, well, all right, the game is not exactly the most entertaining thing to talk about when it's a 3-touchdown spread. Like, we got to find something, you know?
0: Yeah. Interesting. So his story at the State Journal of Badger Extra, that dynamic is maybe not what you'd fully guess given the history and some of the comments going back. So it's definitely an interesting part of this game to unpack. Colton, I kept you too long. Thank you so much. Look forward to your coverage this week leading into, week one for the Badgers and Notre Dame on Sunday. Thank you.
18: Yep, anytime, Grant.
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19: Grant here for Kai's Chevy Town. They're a short drive from anywhere, right off Interstate 94, exit 41 on the north side of Menominee. 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
19: All right, final segment, the Wisco Sports Show. Be back in studio tomorrow to take your wonderful phone calls, reaction to Brewers Cubs, and everything that's gone on with the Packers since their preseason finale on Friday. Jesse Temple will be here tomorrow as well. Badger Connect will get ready for Wisconsin Notre Dame. Appreciative of Colton Bartholomew's time. Little Badger double feature this week because college football starting and Sunday night's going to be sweet. I don't know if Wisconsin's going to represent themselves very well. I don't know if they're going to win, lose. I don't know, but it should be quite the production. And it'll feel great to have college football back and have games to react to on the show. We'll close with some Tuesday musings here. This is a segment we've been repping the last couple of weeks. It's just an opportunity for me to, whatever's going on that I want to talk about, might be sports related, maybe not. I like to think of the Monday mailbag as your opportunity to bring whatever topics you're interested to the table. This is more my segment. And you might be thinking, well, Grant, the whole show is your segment. Well, correct, I guess. Get your own show. The first thing I want to talk about, I have two things. The first thing is a sports thing. And I don't know if you've been following this during Packers training camp, but this goes back a month, maybe even a little bit more. I don't remember the exact timeline. It's not important for what I want to say. Do you follow Easton Butler on Twitter? Packer Report. And a lot of what he does, at least what I see, I don't read if he writes a lot of columns or stories at Packers Report. If he writes it all, I'm unaware. I don't read it. Maybe he does a good job. I'm not saying he doesn't. But what I see of Easton Butler is his reports and scoops about players that the Packers have called on for trades, players that they have done draft visits with, player transactions, let's say. Now, I don't know this. I don't know. Easton Butler could be in this room. I don't think I'd know who it is. My guess would be he knows a lot of agents. He knows a lot of people in the sports world. So he hears these things. And that's fine. There's nothing wrong with someone who gets a lot of information and talks with agents. No problem. Why Easton Butler has really been catching my eye over the last month or so is that he has been
0: adamant that the Brewers are Brewers, that the Packers are trading for Josh Sweat from the Cardinals. It's not a matter of if, it's a matter of when. I've been told they're having talks late into the wee hours at Lambeau Field. I'm told that they discussed terms yesterday. This guy is in it. The Packers are acquiring Josh Sweat. When joint practices started last week, this guy was basically like, oh, and it'll be nice, Josh Sweat this week. They'll consummate that deal, and he'll come over from the Cardinals. He won't even have to fly back to Phoenix. This guy was planting his flag and saying, it's happening. Now, it hasn't happened. And not only has it not happened, we've gotten counter reports from, I believe it was Matt Schneidman, and he's had more than one counter report to this over the last month or so, where he's basically come out and said, no talks have taken place. Not a one. It's not that they've called. It's not that they've had meetings and been unable to reach a deal. They're not talking at all. And Goody said something to that effect this morning. Not sure where that's coming from. So I guess my question is, like, at what point do we look at this Easton Butler cat and I'm like, hey, man, what's going on? What's going on over there? Earlier today, he tweeted, "Welp, time for a new source." You think? Justice Mosqueda has talked about this on Pack a Day. I think Justice Mosqueda is awesome. Really good writer. And he has good information, too. And he was saying that...
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5: Well, Brian Gutekunst says he's hopeful and expects Josh Jacobs to play for the Packers this year, but will let the process play out and be ready either way. The running back was placed on the commissioner's exempt list this week after being charged with a pair of misdemeanors stemming from a physical incident in May. Gutekunst said they have not seen the video evidence of the incident. Also wouldn't rule out moving on from Jacobs, but said it's too early for that. Jacobs won't be able to play or practice until he comes off that list. It forced Packers to go out and add a running back, doing so by trading for Caleb Johnson from Pittsburgh. He had just 69 yards as a rookie after being drafted in the third round out of Iowa last year. Gutekunst thinks it's a good add.
6: Yeah, we liked him a lot. Obviously, you know, he comes from a very strong program, had a lot of success there. I mean, he rushed for 1,500 yards his last year there at Iowa. There's some similar scheme stuff that coming out of college that he had done, a lot of the outside zone running scheme stuff. So obviously his first year in Pittsburgh probably didn't get to go the way he wanted it to, didn't have the kind of impact that he wanted, but certainly a really talented guy. I think he's going to fit into our culture really well.
5: Gutekunst also said they hope to get a new contract for tight end Tucker Kraft done before the season. Green Bay does open the year next Sunday at Minnesota. Turning to Wisconsin, they're getting ready for their season opener this Sunday against number 4 Notre Dame at Lambeau Field.
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5: Well, the Brewers and Cubs going to play the second game of their series tonight in Chicago. The Cubs took the opener 17-3, dropping the Brewers' lead in the NL Central to 7 games. First pitch is at 6:40. With this Wisconsin Sports Zone Network update, I'm Zach Kyle.
8: Starting pitcher didn't give us what we needed to have. That's all there is to it. And then you get behind in a game like that against a pitcher that guy was great tonight. And the Cubs' offense was right on point. They played defense right up until the end of the game. They were on point in every stretch. I mean, they went after it. And our guy, you know, he was not throwing the ball where he wanted to. He gave away some pitches, and we got behind early.
26: Looking back on the homers I gave, looking at those pitches, those aren't necessarily great pitches by me. So I was living a little too middle with the heater. But, yeah, man, frustrating night when, you know, the ball just keeps flying.
4: 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Packers, Brewers, Badgers, Bucks. 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
0: I selfishly love it when things line up for the show, when there is a result by a team or a player that makes us seem smarter on the show or that fits into the show nicely. And I think it's funny that last night we spent a couple of segments talking about the Brewers starting rotation and how it would be slotted or how it would be ordered behind Mizorowski. Not necessarily for a potential playoff series, because sometimes there's factors that range beyond the level of pitcher, right? Home versus away, or the schedule, or the things line up. So even thinking more broadly than just lining up the rotation in a playoff series, last night we talked about, you know, after Mizorowski, who do you trust most? You know, which pitcher would you most like to see on the mound for an important game? And Logan Henderson, maybe number two. Well, how do we feel about Harrison? How do we feel about May? Guys who are prone to blow-up starts. And Kyle Harrison had a blow-up start of all blow-up starts last night. So let's pick it up there. It's the Wisco Sports Show. My name is Grant Mills. That's where we'll begin tonight. This is a pre-recorded show. We were on remote last night, so we weren't able to take any phone calls. That'll be the case tonight as well. Be back in studio tomorrow, so that should be a nice thing. We'll have Jesse Temple, and we can take lots of Brewers and Packers phone calls. Certainly lots of news this week. Pre-recording a show today, attending a funeral this afternoon. That's at like 2:30, and I didn't want to rush. So sorry, this is the way we got to do it. I'm doing my best to give you a good show tonight with some reaction to last night. Kyle Harrison at the bottom of this hour. We'll talk with Colton Bartholomew as it is Badgers game week, and there are a couple items that he has covered and talked about that I was planning to talk about in the show anyway. So perfect. We'll just get Colton on and throw those topics at him and get the takes and get the analysis right from the, right from the Colton's mouth. So that's coming up. We'll do Tuesday musings at the end of this hour as well. But I want to start with Kyle Harrison. I was on our Rock Morning show this morning, Rock Mornings with Brian and Gene, on in La Crosse and on in Eau Claire. And Brian asked me, so last night, Brewers Cubs got really ugly. What was the final score? 17-3. I turned it off. Is that just a one-off? Simpson asked me. And I said, well, for the Brewers themselves, probably. Maybe they lose another game or two in the series and it's not pretty. Maybe they have a stretch where they struggle a little bit. But losing 17-3 and losing like that, yeah, that's a one-off for the team. Because I still think this team is going to win the division. They got a big lead with not that many games to go. I think they're going to earn one of the top records in Major League Baseball and get a nice seed. So in that sense, yes, I think last night is one-off. For Kyle Harrison, no. I don't think it's a one-off. We've been seeing his stuff trending the wrong way. We've seen his stuff play at a lower level. We've seen his fastball and his pitching arsenal just be diminished since coming back from that injury. And it hasn't stung him in a couple of outings. There have been outings where he's navigated five innings and done the job and kept runs off the board. Now, I don't think he's pitched more than five innings in any of the starts since coming back off of the injured list. But if you look, if you throw an elite five innings, okay, I'll take an elite five innings. If you can't go more than five innings and your stuff isn't playing, so if your stuff is diminished and your efficiency is limited, we're going to start to have some questions about, you know, your spot in the rotation, your ability to pitch big, meaningful games against great opponents, and before too long here, as now we're into the month of September, we're going to talk about your ability or your I guess, should you be pitching in the postseason? You don't have to be a pitching coach or a high-level baseball analyst to watch Kyle Harrison last night and think, okay, something's not right. And I am not a pitching coach or a high-level baseball analyst, and it's still clear as day. The fastball velocity is down a mile or two per hour, and the ride or the carry or the late action, the late break on that fastball just isn't the same. Kyle Harrison is not Jacob Mizorowski or Corbin Burns in that, well, the fastball's not really playing, I'll throw this pitch, I'll lean on this, I'll lean on that. Kyle Harrison is kind of a two-pitch guy, and his secondaries, his second pitch and maybe a little bit of a trade, like it's got a little bit of a changeup. Occasionally he throws a splitter when William Contreras decides, hey, this would be a good time for a splitter. But those secondaries are reliant on his fastball being elite with a lot of late break or carry and high level velocity. And Kyle Harrison in the first half of the season before the injury was throwing a four seam fastball that was one of the best fastballs, one of the best pitches of any left-handed pitcher in baseball. Like, that pitch was elite, elite, elite, elite. Lots of swings and misses, lots of chase, and it set up his, you know, limited, very limited secondary pitches. He's not good enough to lean on other pitches if his fastball isn't playing. I'll read you a little bit from Jack Stern, who's Brewer fanatic. Jack Stern is a pitching coach and a pitching analyst and really, really smart. He writes, while Harrison's results were nearly identical to before, he's talking about pre-post injury, his stuff was not. Before his IL stint, his signature fastball averaged a career best 95 miles per hour. Since his return, it's averaged 93.7. He was also unintentionally dropping his arm slot for a couple of starts, which killed some of his fastball's late carry. So it's not just the velocity, right? We've seen this with pitchers. It's very easy to see on our broadcast. The velocity's down. It's not just the limited velocity that weakens his fastball, of course. It's also the angle from which that ball is getting delivered, and it's the angle that has that fastball breaking and moving so much late ride as it comes into the plate. So it's the fastball or the velocity on that fastball and the ride or the break combined that's made an elite pitch. And he's lost both of those things. He's lost a tick from his velocity, and he's lost that late carry. So it's essentially what it looked like last night, a batting practice pitch. If it doesn't have the late ride and it doesn't have the velocity, you're going to see what we saw last night, and we've seen multiple times throughout the season, where he just kind of has nothing. He can't throw strikes, but when he does, boy, oh boy. I also think he might have been tipping pitches last night. Not that that really would have mattered, good God, but it certainly didn't help matters. A little bit more from Jack Stern here. Monday night was the first time Harrison faced a postseason caliber lineup with his diminished fastball, and they demolished him. The Cubs, who lead baseball in runs scored and WRC plus, whiffed only twice on 32 swings against Harrison's fastball and hit four of their five home runs against the heater. That is so damning. Two swings and misses, two whiffs on 32 swings against the fastball. Think of what Kyle Harrison looked like in the first half of the year. Nobody could get a beat on the fastball. No one could catch up to it. There was so much late action and late break. He'd throw it at the top of the zone, wouldn't even need to throw it for a strike, and guys would jump and they would whiff. Last night, two swings and misses on 32 swings against Harrison's fastball. Each home run pitch was under 95 miles an hour, and three were under 94. Harrison allowed a career high 9 earned runs in 3 2/3 innings. Velocity wasn't the only issue. Harrison and Pat Murphy said that he was tipping pitches, which, again, so here's a little bit on the ride or the break. This is secondary from velocity and even command and control, which he struggled with a little bit last night, too. When Harrison generates less velocity, he also generates less backspin on his fastball. On Monday, it averaged less than 1 inch of induced vertical break than his season average. Quote, I don't think it's necessarily about the velo as much as it's about the shape, Harrison said. That's some of the frustrating stuff. I thought we were in a good spot in the last bullpen. I was able to get up to like 20. He's talked about vertical break. Then coming out of today, it was more like 13. It's more about not only the velocity number, but if the ball's taking off the way it usually does at the top of the zone, then that makes him really effective because it looks like it's going to be here and then it takes off, Murphy said. When it's not doing that, it's more hittable. We saw a little bit of that in spring training. We've seen it a few times. So not just the velocity. I'm not smart enough to tell you whether or not Kyle Harrison's fastball can play at 93 or 94 if it has the right spin and if it's located. I know some of the spin and some of the ride is contingent on the velocity, but if he locates it well and spins it correctly, I don't know that he needs that extra mile per hour or two. A part of it is he's also dropping his arm angle, which means the ball comes in a little bit different, and that could be related to fatigue. Here's a little bit more from Jack Stern. That backspin usually gives Harrison's fastball above average carry, which hitters often describe as ride or late life, from a low release height. When the carry is there, it hasn't become unusable around 93 miles per hour. Instead, it goes from an elite pitch to an above average one for his career. I would have taken an above average pitch last night. Jack continues, in reality, Harrison's fastball is not entirely dependent on velocity to be effective. The real issue is his limited arsenal, which becomes exposed when his fastball velocity dips. Pitchers with deep pitch mixes can get by with a merely solid fastball, but Harrison is effectively a two-pitch pitcher with one fastball and one breaking ball. So if you want to read more about this, Jack Stern, Brew Fanatic, he tweeted this out today. He's been on the go. It's excellent. He talks a little bit about what this means writ large for Kyle Harrison's spot in the rotation. Here is my dumb breakdown. I wanted to give you a little bit of those details from Jack. Here's my dumb breakdown. I don't know if Kyle Harrison's reduced stuff on his fastball is because his body has not bounced back from the injury, and or he is fatigued in now early September. I don't know if it's a usage, fatigue, wear and tear injury problem. And if that's the case, maybe it's fixable with an IL stint, or maybe it's not fixable at all. I don't know if it's that, or maybe it's a mechanical thing. Maybe he's not dropping his arm because he's fatigued. Maybe he's dropping his arm because his mechanics have gotten a little out of whack, and that's something that could be corrected in a bullpen session, in a practice, or with getting in the lab or whatever with Chris Hook. If it's that second thing, corrected in a bullpen session, in a practice, or with getting in the lab or whatever with Chris Hook. If it's that second thing, it might

0: either have to consider and think about the options at their disposal to get him right and to get him back to the form we saw in the first half of the season, or they need to start considering who else is going to make postseason starts. Mizorowski, Henderson, May, although May had a blow-up start the other day. So Mizorowski, Henderson, what are we doing after that? Because if last night's version of Kyle Harrison is the version of Kyle Harrison we're going to get moving forward, I'd rather see Brandon Sproat. What's crazy? You know what I was thinking about last night, Brewers fans, and this is pretty, I think it's pretty crazy to think about. Last year at this time, it would have felt inconceivable that Jacob Mizorowski would be appearing in playoff games. But he did. The Brewers rostered him and used him. Why? Because of the stuff and the ceiling on his stuff. Because they thought this guy has too much ability and his stuff is too good for him to suck and to be bad for much longer. So we are going to bet on the stuff. We're going to bet on the ability. We are going to put him on the playoff roster and he is going to pitch in important moments. Remember? And again, there was a moment in the regular season last year, it would have felt inconceivable that they would do that. And I'd argue that it feels pretty inconceivable that Brandon Sproat would be appearing in the playoffs right now. But consider the machinations, consider the player. The stuff has never been in question. Stuff's really good. Kyle Harrison's stuff quite literally is in question right now. I just spent minutes trying to detail that and giving you the reporting and the analysis from Jack Stern. His stuff is in question. You know whose stuff isn't in question? Brandon Sproat. And we are now just about a year removed from the Brewers, not that long ago, betting on someone's stuff, even though the results hadn't been there. This is not me predicting Brandon Sproat to be on the playoff roster. I would imagine when we're back in studio tomorrow, callers like Cone Roller and Coach Freed will do that for me. I'm just pointing it out. That's all. I'm just pointing it out. I'm just making an observation and a connection. You know, last year we would have thought that's crazy that Mizorowski would make the playoff roster, and then he did, and he was great. Mizorowski's stuff wasn't the question. Brandon Sproat's stuff isn't the question either. Kyle Harrison's stuff, very much the question right now. So my opening thoughts on game one between the Brewers and the Cubs, but more importantly, the status of Kyle Harrison and his ability and the concern that Brewers fans should very much have with him moving forward. A couple more Brewers thoughts, and I'll give you some Badgers thoughts in our next segment to kind of set up Colton Bartholomew, who will be here at the bottom of the hour. More of the Wisco Sports Show coming up next. Don't go anywhere.
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4: That, hey, this is no better way than what we've talked about. We got to find a way to close a gap. 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
5: That's Luke Fickell talking about their upcoming matchup with Notre Dame on Sunday. It's a cut that I referenced last night. Talk about it with Colton Bartholomew here in our next segment. It just makes me laugh. I don't have any deep-seated analysis. It just cracks me up. Because there have been no shortage of tests for the Badgers, right? I know it's great framing. Hey, we work in this offseason on closing the gap, on improving at this and that, and get better in this and that. And Notre Dame will be a great test. It's like, I agree. But I don't think this team has been lacking tests the last two or three years. Like, there have been plenty of tests. You want to go elite, elite, elite. You've been playing games at Oregon. You've been playing Ohio State, Indiana, national champion, right? You want to go mid-tier tests. You've been playing Iowa. You've played Nebraska, Minnesota. You've had every week has been a test. When you're a crappy football team, every single week, every single game is a test. So for Luke Fickell to say Notre Dame's going to be a great litmus test. Yeah, I bet. Just what we needed. Another one of those. It's the Wisco Sports Show. Welcome back. Pre-recorded show tonight on location. I'm sorry. I'll be back in studio tomorrow. I'll get back to taking your phone calls, talking Brewers, getting ready for the Badger opener and the Packer opener, obviously not too far away either. I had a funeral that I wanted to attend this afternoon out of town, but I wanted to get some reaction to last night's Kyle Harrison start and a couple Badgers thoughts. Like I said, Colton Bartholomew will join us here in a little bit. Jesse Temple tomorrow. It does not sound like Emerson Mandel and Kevin Haywood will be playing on Sunday. I wouldn't be shocked if they're playing, but if I had to wager right now, it seems like they would be without two pretty important pillars on their offensive line. And I don't know that their offensive line, lock, stock, and barrel, was set to be awesome even with those two guys. I think the idea or the goal is that this offensive line reestablishes itself this year. But based on what we've read from practice and what we've talked about with Jesse and Zach, I think the offensive line is probably trending in the right direction, probably better than last year, but I still don't know that it's awesome. And now they're going to be without two of their more important players, but possibly, potentially, for Notre Dame. I think I would bet against it right now, because when you hear a coach say things like, well, you know, sometimes we got to protect the player for themselves, and sometimes we can't just think about this Sunday. We got to think about the whole season. It's like, that seems like you're soft launching, potentially sitting a player or holding a player out from a really big game. That's what I hear from Luke Fickell. Now, again, maybe Wednesday, Thursday, Friday, they look awesome and they end up playing the game. Could totally happen. But I would be concerned about that. And big picture, my concern about the Notre Dame game, is this. I think the Badgers, as I've told you, are set to have a football season. Notice how I've stopped short of saying a big year or a really good year. I think they're set to have a football season, which, as I've detailed, would be a huge improvement on last year or the year before when they really didn't, again, have a football season. I want to come in here and talk about a third down play call, timeout decision. Like, we haven't been able to talk about that stuff. And I think this year we will be. And I think they'll be winning more games, more competitive in games. I think we'll be able to watch and talk about actual football games and not have, you know, emergency conversations every week about the state of the program. That's what last year became. Hey, Jesse Temple, Badger Connect is here. Man, where does this one rank in the pantheon of embarrassing losses under Luke Fickell? Like, that's kind of what the show became last year. I don't want to do that. I want to watch a football team and talk about football games. And I think they'll be able to do that this year. The problem is, or my concern is, and it stems from this Notre Dame game, is what if they get kicked in the teeth by Notre Dame? And Notre Dame is set to be one of the better teams in the country. They're returning an outstanding quarterback, as you've heard Zach talk about on the camp and on our network and in the updates. What if they get kicked in the teeth by Notre Dame? How quickly can the players and the coaching staff flush that and move on to still take advantage of their easiest schedule and their biggest payroll and by many folks' estimation, their most talented roster of the Luke Fickell era? Right? I think this is the most talent they've had. This is the easiest schedule. They're certainly spending the most money. I think this might be the best quarterback of the bunch that they've had. And I like the offensive coordinator, Jeff Grimes, more than I've liked the previous couple guys. Like, I think things are lined up. But let's say they get kicked in the teeth by Notre Dame, and Notre Dame really does take it to them. Is that coaching staff and that roster going to be able to flush that and move on and be able to start 6 days later on a short week against Western Illinois at home and embark on that season? That's my concern. What if they lose to Notre Dame and the whole team and the whole coaching staff, which has spent all offseason with lots of excitement and high expectations because, well, this year is a great opportunity. What if they lose that game badly and everybody starts thinking, oh, here we go again. Here we go again. I worry about that thing. And I'm not predicting that the Badgers are going to get roundhoused by Notre Dame. I hope it's a representative football game. I hope it's close. I mean, I hope the Badgers win. Obviously, it's week one. Weird things can happen all the time. I just think back to the LSU game in week one, where LSU did not look like the fourth or fifth or sixth best team in the country, which they ultimately were towards the end of the year, but they certainly didn't look like it on that day. And I think the fact that it was week one, it was an NFL stadium, and certainly the Badgers were really freaking good that year. And I don't think that this Badgers team is going to be that good. But my point is, week one, weird things can happen. Who knows? Maybe the Badgers can catch him. But I think the most likely scenario, and the scenario that Vegas is predicting or kind of banking on, is Notre Dame winning by a couple of touchdowns. What's the spread? Is it moved? I haven't looked it up here in a while. I'm just on ESPN's website. It's always so funny. The one time, rarely, that I want to see a gambling spread, I can never find it.
6: And say goodbye to your heart.
5: Political ads, too. Spread's 20.5. Okay, so just short of 3 touchdowns. That's what Vegas thinks. So if that's what happens and Wisconsin loses by 3 touchdowns, is the coaching staff and is the roster going to be able to flush that and move on? I don't know. That's my concern. I loved what Zach said on the latest episode of the camp. Him and Jesse talked about the most important or most pivotal games on the schedule. And Jesse's answer was Iowa. My answer, first blush, was Iowa as well, which, by the way, Ben Kenny vindicated years later. Zach mentioned Michigan State. And I'll pass this along for those of you who don't listen to the camp. And I'm sure many of you do. You should. It's the best Badgers podcast, best Badgers coverage you're going to find on the Wisco Sports Zone app or wherever you get your podcast. Subscribe to their YouTube channel, too. Zach's point was he expects them to be 2-2 going into the Michigan State game, which is at home, which I don't remember if Zach outlined this in detail, but my expectation would be they lose to Notre Dame and lose to Penn State to begin their season and to begin conference play and beat Western Illinois and Eastern Michigan. 2-2 going into the Michigan State game. That's such a significant moment on the schedule and considering what the Badgers' record would be, right? Because if you lose to Michigan State at home, team that's not ranked in the top 25, you fall to 2-3, and now you really start to, like, okay, well, how many wins can you find? Maybe at UCLA or USC, but if you can't beat Michigan State at home, are you going to be able to win at UCLA or beat USC at home, which is a top 15 team to start the year? I think that Michigan State team, I thought that was an outstanding point made by Zach on the camp. That's going to be such a crucial moment in the schedule. If they start 2-2, I don't think anyone's going to blame them. No one's going to blame them for losing to Notre Dame and losing at Penn State. Beat Western Illinois, Eastern Michigan at home. You're two kind of cupcakes in non-conference. No one's going to be upset if the Badgers start the year 2-2. But then it's nut cutting time, and you got to get to it pretty quick starting against Michigan State on October 3rd. And if you can't win that game at home, then you really start to think critically and look at the rest of the schedule. It's like, okay, well, then where are the wins? And how are you getting to 7 or 8 wins? And Zach also said on the camp, you know, if the over-under was set at 6.5, he would take the under. I think I probably would, too. I think they'll be a better team and they'll play representative football. But 7-8 games, again, it's a lot easier said than done. Well, the schedule's easier. Folks, that's what other teams think when they see you on the schedule. You're the winnable game. The Badgers are the winnable game. That's what other teams see when they see the Motion W on the schedule. So a couple Badgers thoughts in advance of Notre Dame. We'll get the latest, some details from Colton Bartholomew, the State Journal and Badger Extra. He'll join us next, and then we'll conclude the hour with some Tuesday musings. Won't that be fun? Don't go anywhere.
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12: I'm meteorologist Paul Trombley with your updated forecast. Storms likely tonight, otherwise overcast skies. Lows dip down to about 66. Winds out of the north, around 5 miles per hour. Sunshine mixed with clouds at times. Tomorrow, chance of thunderstorms. High temperatures reach up to 85. Mainly clear skies tomorrow night. Slight chance of thunderstorms. Lows dip down to about 67. That's the latest forecast on Sports Talk 105.1. Currently, it's 88 degrees.
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10: All right, Colton Bartholomew is here, State Journal Badger Extra. Can't recommend a subscription enough. It's game week, and there are some logistics that go along with that, Colton, that I want to talk about. But first, a couple of things you tweeted about that I bookmarked that I was planning on covering on tonight's show, and now I just get to ask you about it. First of all, none of the undrafted free agent Badgers from last year ending up on a team. And I think that in and of itself is interesting, but also represents what the Badgers desperately need to fix this year under Fickell if they're going to take a step, right?
14: Absolutely. And I do want to say a handful of those guys did get picked up for practice squads. And that is the, I would say, more typical path of the undrafted free agent is if they are going to make it in the NFL, they'll jump on the practice squad for a year first. But at the same time, you can't expect to win in the Big Ten if you're not producing NFL players. And right now, it's just not happening at the rate that it needs to in Wisconsin.
10: Well, and I felt like, you know, in the second half of the Crist tenure, maybe the late 20-teens, it wasn't just the tippy-top guys, you know, T.J. Watt and those types of players get all the attention, but it was the third or fourth defensive lineman or third or fourth backer edge rusher where you look up and it's like, yeah, that guy's been in the NFL a little bit now. Solid player who's made real money. Like, it wasn't just two or three guys at the top. There were well-developed football players, you know, in the middle sections of the depth chart.
14: Absolutely. I mean, and there's a lot of examples of guys that, to your point, like they weren't like the biggest star at Wisconsin, but have been, you know, in the league for a while. And, you know, I just circling a few, like, you know, TJ Edwards wasn't a super high draft pick because of, you know, his perceived lack of size, but, you know, been a really good NFL player. And then, you know, Ryan Connolly was in the NFL for longer than I think anybody would have, you know, pegged. And like, there's just a lot of those examples. And That kind of became one of those character of your program staples. Yes. Like you were the team that was going to pump guys into the NFL, and teams were going to draft your guys because they knew they were ready. And it's not happening right now. And I don't know, you know, obviously there's a meshing of the talent that Chris was looking for and was recruiting versus what Fickell was doing. It just seems like a couple of classes here got lost in the shuffle and didn't have the college careers, obviously, wins and losses, and then, you know, didn't start the pro career as they wanted to. And, you know, Wisconsin's got to fix that. Like, this has to be a place that high school recruits know, like, come to Wisconsin, even if, you know, you're not competing for the playoffs every year, you come here, there's a chance of going to the NFL and being a draft pick, and that's got to be a reality for this program.
10: Meshing the elite, even some would say, between the end of the Crist era and this era now. Moving towards the here and now, why is there no two deep? I saw you sharing that there's really no roster and classification being dropped. I guess you said that's an SID decision, but I can't imagine the coaching staff isn't involved in that too.
14: That's what they said, and I was getting crap about that on Twitter. I'm just like, hey man, I'm just telling you what they said. It's one of those deals where it's like I was one of probably two or three people that's been at every practice going back to spring. And, if you've been reading the reading practice reports, you kind of know who's starting. But at the same time, like, I don't know. I don't know what the value is. I think they just didn't want to have every question be about the injuries on the offensive line and the running back room and things of that nature. But they still got asked. So I don't think it accomplished anything.
5: Yeah, people might ask more. It's like, well, if you're not going to give us the two deep, we'll just throw questions, specific questions about potential starters at a press conference. Fickell and his coaches can, you know, refuse to answer, but they're still going to have to face those questions. Do we know anything about Mandela that they'd probably play against Notre Dame? But when you hear, you know, a coach say something like, well, sometimes we got to protect the player for themselves, or we got to think about the long term. Typically, that's like soft launching. We don't want to bring them back too early. Maybe one or both of those guys won't be playing on Sunday night. That'd be a massive deal for the Badgers O-line.
14: Yeah, I would be surprised if we saw them in a big role, either one of them, just because I think they reached this tipping point right at the end of when reporters were allowed to practices. You got to this tipping point where it's like, okay, do I want to put a guy that's kind of tried to cram in training camp in the last 7 to 10 days, or do I go with the guy that's had 1,000+ reps here in training camp and has been doing this every single day? And Kevin Haywood is a better tackle than either of the tackles that are going to start, I think, against Notre Dame. But if he's not healthy, then he's not. Like, there's just a reality to that. And for Mandel, I think this foot injury has been a longer recovery than the team hoped for sure. They knew going into camp that he was going to be out for the start of camp. I think that their belief was by the second week he was going to be able to at least start mixing back in. That didn't happen. And this is a thing with bigger guys and foot injuries like that. It's like, that's just a lot of pressure every step, every motion. And then on top of it, they're always getting their feet stepped on and tangled up and everything. So I can't say that I'm like, this is a terrible decision. If they can play, get them out there. Cause like, you play again in 6 days and put both of those offensive linemen in the starting lineup. Are you more equipped to beat Notre Dame? Maybe. Are you going to? Probably not. Like, these guys aren't moving the line. We'll put it like that, Grant.
5: Yeah. Do you think the offensive line, kind of handicapping and understanding that, okay, these guys might not play this week, but we think they'll be back. Do you think the offensive line big picture is good enough this year to accomplish what they need to accomplish to be as good as they need to be? Because I've talked with Jesse and Zach and others, and I don't know that people think the O-line's going to stink, but I hear real skepticism and questions about that group.
14: Yeah, it's tough because when you're in training camp, you're going against the guy that knows everything about how you pass set, and they know what moves are going to work more often than not. And I do think that Wisconsin's got a couple of really good speed rushers in Sebastian Cheeks and Nick Clayton, and I think those types of players are going to be who these tackles struggle against the most. So when they face some Big Ten guys that have that type of speed, yeah, there's going to be some long days at the office. But I think overall this line's got some of the raw material and the raw things that you need. Like, these guys can move people. And I think this defensive line for the Badgers is going to be pretty good. There were a lot of days at practice where there were bigger run plays than we've seen in training camp than over the last few years, and bigger holes than you would see just play to play. So I do think that there's some things that this offensive line can do. I think the biggest problem's been they don't know who's going to be there. This was a big problem last season with Billy Edwards, right? We kept hearing like, oh, we were, giving Edwards snaps in practice to see if he could go. And then the weeks kind of get disrupted and yada, yada. And I think that's kind of happened this month with the offensive line because, they had the same five for quite a bit of it. And then the last week or so, Styles Blackman moved up into a guard role. And I get it. Like, I'm going on, 8-10 minutes now talking about offensive line. But like, when it's five guys, they all have to be on the same page, and they all kind of have to know how guys block and how guys pass things off, or how a double team goes with one guy versus another. And that's that gelling that's supposed to happen in training camp. But then when you lose guys and they're kind of shuffling things around, it's tough to build that. So we'll see on Sunday how it is. And it's just tough because Fickell mentioned this on Monday. This is going to be the most talent they probably see on a defensive front all season. Yeah. And it's game one, and you don't have your team all the way together yet.
5: You know what's funny? I want to ask you about Fickell and Freeman because you have a story about that. But the comment that jumped out to me from Luke Fickell the other day is, you know, we've been looking to improve here and close the gap there. It's been a phrase you hear a lot. And he kept saying, you know, Notre Dame will be a great test, will be a perfect test. And he's not wrong, Colton, but I don't think we've had a shortage of tests. Like, that's if there's one thing that's been lacking the last season or two, I don't think they've been missing testing and proving opportunities. That was kind of I laughed at that when Fickell said that the other day.
14: Yeah, I mean, you can say a lot about the Luke Fickell tenure so far, but you cannot say that they've had green puff schedules, that they haven't been challenged. You know what I mean? It's like, this is not like they're going 5-7 and 4-8 against like bad schedules. And, you know, you got a real problem. And maybe, you know, if we're being honest, it's probably one of that and the quarterback injuries are the two saving graces of Fickell's tenure so far, where you just say like, yeah, things haven't worked for the roster. And there's been a lot of mistakes that you can point out, but on top of those mistakes, they've played, I think, the last couple of seasons, the hardest schedule in the Big Ten. So it's like, all right, this is a little bit more manageable. Starting with Notre Dame is not easy by any stretch, but this season as a whole is more manageable. And this is, and there's more investment. That's been the biggest storyline for this program throughout the whole season, more money on the roster. So it's put up or shut up time. And I think everybody in the program is embracing that and is well aware of it and is fine with it.
5: On the Notre Dame game specifically, Colton Bartholomew here covered college sports a long time and played college football as well. And if you can lean on your playing experience maybe to help answer this question or attack this, maybe that would be useful. They're supposed to have a season this year. Expectations are higher, better players, better money, more manageable schedule. I think by the end of the year, this will be a more successful year than the last couple. But let's say they come out and get roundhoused by Notre Dame. How do you recover that or recover from that and turn the page to still have that season that should be a step forward? Do you kind of get what I'm saying?
14: Yeah, for sure. I do think that the fact that they've all kind of accepted, like, okay, Notre Dame is that close the gap team. Like, all right, let's see where we are. Then they've got the two lightest teams on their schedule. I think that's going to help a lot because I think anything that they do against Notre Dame that's a little shaky or doesn't look quite right, you get the next 2 weeks to really iron out before then you go to Penn State and have a real, you know, test to start the Big Ten season. And I think everybody on this team is aware. It's like, okay, we hang in there against Notre Dame and then do what we need to do against the rest of the schedule. The playoffs are not eliminated in week one. So I think everybody is trying to make sure that they have a perspective. It's like, play as well as we can. No, this is not a do or die week one. This is a do-or-die season for a lot of people involved. But week one is like, all right, there's going to be some challenges. This is a team in Notre Dame that's returning. I believe it's the most talent across this entire roster from last season of anybody in the top 25. So, you know, you're facing continuity when you're a team that's pretty much brand new, especially on offense. So I think there's a healthy dose of perspective. It's like, let's make sure that we're in this game in the fourth quarter, see what happens. I'm not saying anybody's walking in thinking they're going to, you know, not trying to win, but I think everybody's under the understanding. It's like, this is going to be tough week one, but then after that rest of the season, we've got a solid chance, I think, of impressing some people.
5: And I'm not counting them out. Week one is weird. Who knows? Anything can happen. But I'm just thinking of that reality bouncing back and continuing on a season if it starts with a kick in the teeth. Lastly, unpack.
14: Well, I have a part two there. Many of the guys that are on this team now weren't here last year and didn't feel that. I think one of the things that's happened the last few years, there has just been a feeling of, everybody's waiting for the anvil to fall on their head or the other shoe to drop, whatever you want to say. Like, one thing goes wrong and then it snowballs. There's just enough new people, I think, that haven't been part of that I think it's a little bit different. I think there's a little bit of a personality of, hey, that's not me. That's not my problem. Like, we're not thinking that way. So I do think that helps for the whole season.
5: Sure. There might not be a feeling of, oh, here we go again, because those guys, it's not again for them. It's their first year. Lastly, Colton, thank you for the time. I just want to ask you really quickly. I have a story about Fickell, Freeman, their history. Unpack that and what you've heard from the coach and your perspective on that part of this game.
14: It's interesting because you go back and look at all the reporting of their time at Cincinnati together and Marcus Freeman's departure to Notre Dame to be the defensive coordinator in 2021. Like, they use words like father figure and, you know, Fickell said brother the other day, talking about, like, you know, if it's your brother across the sideline, you want to beat him too. So kind of comparing Marcus Freeman as like a brother in arms like that. But then you listen to all their answers throughout the entire summer and year of knowing that they're going to play each other week one. There has not been a personal anecdote shared. There hasn't been anything beyond just, oh, yeah, we respect each other and have a great history and relationship, blah, blah, blah. I do not believe these two men are, like, texting each other throughout the year and, like, good friends in that way. I think there's been a few things on the recruiting trail, assistant coach swapping, things of that nature that just have maybe frayed some of that relationship. But I do think that when you have a 20-plus year history between these two, their whole message throughout both of their press conferences yesterday was like, oh, it's not about us. It's not about us. And it's like, well, all right. The game is not exactly the most entertaining thing to talk about when it's a 3-touchdown spread. Like, we got to find something, you know?
5: Yeah. Interesting. So his story at the State Journal of Badger Extra, that dynamic is maybe not what you'd fully guess given the history and some of the comments going back. So it's definitely an interesting part of this game to unpack. Colton, I kept you too long. Thank you so much. Look forward to your coverage this week leading into, week one for the Badgers and Notre Dame on Sunday. Thank you.
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5: Going to represent themselves very well. I don't know if they're going to win, lose. I don't know, but it should be quite the production, and it'll feel great to have college football back and have games to react to on the show. We'll close with some Tuesday musings here. This is a segment we've been repping the last couple of weeks. It's just an opportunity for me to, whatever's going on that I want to talk about, might be sports related, maybe not. I like to think of the Monday mailbag as your opportunity to bring whatever topics you're interested to the table. This is more my segment. And you might be thinking, well, Grant, the whole show is your segment. Well, correct, I guess. Get your own show. The first thing I want to talk about, I have two things. The first thing is a sports thing. And I don't know if you've been following this during Packers training camp, but this goes back a month, maybe even a little bit more. I don't remember the exact timeline. It's not important for what I want to say. Do you follow Easton Butler on Twitter? Packer Report. And a lot of what he does, at least what I see, I don't read if he writes a lot of columns or stories at Packers Report. If he writes it all, I'm unaware. I don't read it. Maybe he does a good job. I'm not saying he doesn't. But what I see of Easton Butler is his reports and scoops about players that the Packers have called on for trades, players that they have done draft visits with, player transactions, let's say. Now, I don't know this. I don't know. Easton Butler could be in this room. I don't think I'd know who it is. My guess would be he knows a lot of agents. He knows a lot of people in the sports world. So he hears these things. And that's fine. There's nothing wrong with someone who gets a lot of information and talks with agents. No problem. Why Easton Butler has really been catching my eye over the last month or so is that he has been adamant that the Packers are trading for Josh Sweat from the Cardinals. It's not a matter of if, it's a matter of when. I've been told they're having talks late into the wee hours at Lambeau Field. I'm told that they discussed terms yesterday. This guy is in it. The Packers are acquiring Josh Sweat. When joint practices started last week, this guy was basically like, oh, and it'll be nice, Josh Sweat this week. They'll consummate that deal, and he'll come over from the Cardinals. He won't even have to fly back to Phoenix. This guy was planting his flag and saying, it's happening. Now, it hasn't happened. And not only has it not happened, we've gotten counter reports from, I believe it was Matt Schneidman, and he's had more than one counter report to this over the last month or so, where he's basically come out and said, no talks have taken place. Not a one. It's not that they've called. It's not that they've had meetings and been unable to reach a deal. They're not talking at all. And Goody said something to that effect this morning. Not sure where that's coming from. So I guess my question is, like, at what point do we look at this Easton Butler cat and I'm like, hey, man, what's going on? What's going on over there? Earlier today, he tweeted, "Welp, time for a new source." You think? Justice Mosqueda has talked about this on Pack a Day. I think Justice Mosqueda is awesome. Really good writer, and he has good information too. And he was saying that he had heard a lot of the same things, that they were in talks. I don't know if somebody in the Sweat camp is yanking these guys' chains or trying to get. I don't know. I don't know what's going on. But we've had and been having a meet off in the Packers space over Josh Sweat. And one side says it could happen any second. And the other side is like, what are you talking about? They're not even engaged. Very weird. Very bizarre. Don't know what's happening there. That's one thought. My second thought is, hey, I'm an August guy now. I referenced this yesterday. So I was at my folks in my hometown, Northwest Wisconsin, this last weekend. I'm staying here so I can attend a funeral today, and I'm going back. I went fly fishing on Sunday morning. A creek, very lush, very, it's August. Everything's just full go, you know. And I used to hate humid bugs. I went for a walk yesterday morning, and if you can go for a walk, if you can get out in rural Wisconsin, rural Dane County is beautiful. I love Madison, so I'm not saying you got to get out of Madison. No, but like rural Dane County is stunning. The west side of rural Dane County is beautiful. Northwest side, if you go towards Dane or up towards Wanakee or just out there in the hills somewhere, it's stunning. walk along, go for a walk along a county road that borders a cornfield. And the ditch is just like thistle, goldenrod, milkweed. Everything's going nuts in there. It's lush. And if you just stop and listen, it's crazy how full everything is right now. And I got to tell you, I don't love the humidity. And walking through it kind of sucks. You get all scratched up. But it's beautiful. It's pretty beautiful. It's jungly. It's our own version. It's our own Wisconsin jungly thing. Just ditches along a cornfield. And not to mention the corn at full throat is just, I mean, it's lush. I love how lush everything is right now. Because that's going to stop. Over the next week, two, three, it's going to start going the other way. So everything's just full bore right now. And if you can get outside and enjoy it, it's pretty cool. If you just stand among, you know, the grass and the wildflowers, you see every single pollinator, butterflies, bees, wasps, you know. Yeah, they could sting me. Yeah, I suppose they could, but just...
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0: So we go to hour number two. It's a three-hour program. Start of hour number two. Show is brought to you by FanDuel. Welcome back. I am Jim Rome. Nice to have you here. All right, so as this hour sets up, I've got an interview with Tony Elliott, the head football coach at Virginia. That's coming up in about 20 minutes. Let me start the second hour off with a chat, which is going to get me into the second hour topic, at least to start the hour. Amber wore lady clones. Quote, this is Amber
1: War
0: in the chat.
1: Clones.
0: Dejon is a flight risk. Where's he going? The flat he owns in London? The vineyard he bought in Italy? His yacht that's sitting in the Amalfi Coast? Yeah, okay. Nice job, Amber. Amber's funny. Well done. Well played. All right, so just when I thought that I could not get another day out of the alleged Niners scammer, Dejon Love, the California Post gave us the gift of a scammer mugger today. It is the first time, I think, that we have seen Love since he was arrested in Boise last week. And you may not recognize him without his Niner gear, but here he is. There's the mugger. Whoa, dude, pull back. Pull back a little bit. James Kelly can't believe that forehead. Holy crap. Thank you, Lorne. Flight deck can't believe that flight deck.
2: Flagellant.
0: Anyway, if you're not watching on the radio, be glad that you're not watching from the radio because that was alarming. Now we know why he never takes that helmet off. Not because he wants to scam all these women, not because he wants to convince all these people that he plays for the 49ers. It's because of that five head. Now it all makes sense. Wow. Now we know why dude needs a helmet to run routes on the beach. It all makes sense. Should have hit LeBron or Jaylen Brown for some of that paint or spray on hair. You know he asked the cops if he could leave his helmet on for the mugger. I mean, look at these two dudes. You can't even tell them apart if you're watching on the stream. You tell me which one is the fake 49er scammer, and which one's James Kelly?
2: Kicking the stick.
0: Oh, wait. Let me tell you something. The only guy that wants to be on the Niners more than Daquan is James. Dejon, I should say. The only one who wants to be on the Niners more than Dejon is Day James. Anyway. You know he asked the cops if he could leave his helmet on for the mugger. You know he did. Dude probably sleeps with that bonnet on. He probably showers with that bucket on. He probably drives one of his luxury exotic whips while rocking that helmet. How did they even get him to take it off? I'm sure that's why he's so upset. Look at him in that picture. That's why he's so upset. He's either pouting because they made him take the helmet off or because they did not hook him up with an orange jumpsuit with Niner logos on it. You tell me what's more embarrassing, the Jed Pork mugger or the scammer mugger? Now, based on wealth and reputation.
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0: Found out about this guy, but based on hairline, it's obviously more humiliating for Dejon. So I guess technically when asking the question, which is more embarrassing, Jed Pork or Dejon, the answer is yes. Now, unlike Pork, Dejon does not just get to walk away from this one. In fact, he's probably still in police custody. Probably because the feds say that he targeted at least 26 different women in his schemes over the past 4 years. And he accused of successfully scamming them out of $1.3 million, which still makes less than no sense to me at all. How is it possible that 26 women, and if we know of 26, I guarantee there are so many more. I guarantee it. But even 26, How is it possible that 26 women could fall for any of this dude's bullcrap?
1: I guarantee it.
0: 26.
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0: There is no excuse to get duped by something this absurdly pathetic. And the only real explanation is you're chasing greed, you're chasing fame, you're desperate. I'll forgive you for being lonely, but not for being that naive. Even if you know nothing about football, do you have a brain? Even if you know nothing about football, do you have any logic at all? Again, no offense, ladies, but if you can't get somebody to swipe the right way on a dating website, why would a professional athlete who's super rich all of a sudden want to be with you? And why does he want your money? And why is he going to take your money and double it in 30 days? And none of this makes sense. Like, these women appear to be victims of fraud. I want to acknowledge that. Except that it's one of the single dumbest, most obvious fraud schemes ever. And by the way, Jerry Rice, how dumb are you, dude? How did you think you were going to get away with this, John Taylor? How dumb are you, dude? Like, you're going to take all this money from these women, and then when they want their money back or they want answers, you're just going to block them and nobody's going to report you to the authorities, even if they were dumb enough to get sucked in anyway? Nice try with that. Maybe the funniest part of the whole thing, though, come to find out, Dejan tried to switch up and say that he was dealt to the Rams. He didn't just impersonate a Niner. He also tried to impersonate a Ram, which is really, really rich. Imagine that dude showing up in the Rams receiver room along with Devontae, Puka. Sean McVay's like, my dude, who are you? Who am I? Good one, Sean. Every one of my houses are bigger than your house, Sean. Good one, Sean McVay. What do you mean? Who am I? Good one, coach. I'm the guy that's going to win you a Super Bowl. Isn't that right, Aaron Donald? Anyway, as kooky as this dude is, he does fit in Frisco right now. I mean, is it really so far-fetched that the Niners would be involved in a wide receiver acting like he's on an NFL team when he isn't. Love isn't even the only one who fits that label this offseason. Remember Brandon Ayuk? He was acting like he was a commander, even though he was not a commander. So why is it so kooky that this dude would act like he's a Niner when he's not a Niner? It sounds like it's very much in character for the Niners. And when you think about it that way, Ayuk and Dejon, not that different. It's just that Ayuk is actually rich, and Dejon was scamming people. But in terms of acting like they're on NFL teams when they're actually not, they're pretty much two peas in a pod. Ayuk was acting like he was on the Commanders, and Dejon was acting like he was on the Niners. However, what I'm saying is they both were on social media wearing their respective teams' gear when they were not actually on the team. Believe me. Ayuk, the only thing Ayuk was doing differently was he was not running routes on the sand with a commander helmet on. But he was acting rich. He was throwing his money around. And then again, would it have been that surprising? Would it have been that the way Ayuk was acting, would it have been that surprising if he did show up on the beach running routes with his helmet on? Now, his routes may have been a little crisper than Dejon's. However, there's none of this kooky nonsense going on with the Rams. Yes, Puka parties a little bit too much, but he's also coming off a year where he led the NFL in receptions and was second in receiving yardage. Puka and the scammer have nothing in common, unlike Ayuk and the scammer, who actually have a lot in common. I'm not done with this take. I'll finish it. I just need to get out right now because we have a guest coming up. But there's more to it. It involves the number, the scammer's number, and an actual Niner wanting the number. Tony Elliott joins me when we come back. Yo, Frisco, I mean, for real, what's going on? What is going on with your franchise, Frisco? If you ride, you already know. It only takes a second for things to go wrong out there. What a lot of riders don't realize is it only takes that one drink to change your entire life. Alcohol slows your reaction time. It throws off your balance. It gives you a false sense of confidence. That combination on a motorcycle, that is dangerous. This Labor Day, when you hit the open road for some well-deserved R&R.
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4: We're joined right now by the head football coach at Virginia. He is in his fifth season there. Cavaliers coming off a year where they were 11-3. They were 7-1 in ACC play. They won the Gator Bowl. He was the 2025 ACC Coach of the Year. Also won a couple of national championships as an assistant coach at Clemson. Virginia coming off a 34-8 thrashing of NC State. They take on Norfolk State on Friday, September 11th. I'm talking about Tony Elliott. Tony, great to have you back on the show. Tony, how you doing?
5: I'm doing well. It's good to see you.
4: Appreciate you. Thanks for making time. Listen, I don't think you can play much better than you did in the opener. You jumped on NC State early on. You never looked back. What pleased you most about that win? And was there anything at all that you might want to clean up?
5: Oh, yeah. There's always going to be things you want to get better at. We got to get better at coaches, substitutions, game management, players, obviously technique, pad level, execution in certain situations. But what I was really pleased with was just the preparation. What you saw the other day was a result of great preparation all offseason. One of the things that we talked about was being able to handle success. And the way that you handle success is block out the noise and focus on what you can control. And that's what the guys did. Their attitude was where it needed to be. They believed they could win, and then he looked like a connected group.
4: Tony Elliott joining us. I always talk about this, Tony. Whenever somebody says you got to be able to handle success, I mean, you had a lot of success last year, so there's a lot of expectations. In your experience, what's tougher, players handling success or handling failure?
5: Handling success. I think failure always gets your attention. You're motivated. You don't like the taste in your mouth. When you have success, oh man, you love that taste. Mm-hmm. And you just expect it to stay there or remain there, not realizing that you got to go back to work and you got to work even harder. You got to be more focused on the little things. That's a lot harder as handling success.
4: You know, it's interesting. According to The Athletic, you have the most experienced roster among Power Four teams, which includes 29 transfers who played over 22,000 snaps for other schools. I'm curious, how do you think, did that in any way impact the quick start that you had this past week? And was that organic or was that by design, bringing in that much experience?
5: Yeah, I'd say it's more organic, but we were intentional with finding the right fit, and so I think it just happened that way. It did help because we had a lot of veteran guys that are on our roster too that have been here. We got several young men that have been in the program 4 years that know what the expectations are, they know what the standards are, and then being able to bring in older veteran guys that have been in college for a while, they quickly can adapt and adjust to what the expectations are here.
4: Speaking of which, how about quarterback Bo Prabula? He paid immediate dividends. He had that monster game against the Wolfpack. He threw for a pair of TDs, along with being the game's leading rusher with 110 yards. Just one game, but in your mind, was he as good as advertised or maybe even a little bit better?
5: Yeah, he was definitely as good as advertised, and I was surprised at how fast he is. I mean, I'd seen him run on our practice field, but until you see it against an opposing team, you don't really have an appreciation for it. And so I thought he did a really good job there. In terms of Bo, he won at Penn State, he won at Missouri. He's a football player. He loves to compete. So for us, he was as advertised.
4: We're talking to Tony Elliott. So the defense, Tony, let me jump over there for a minute. It picked up right where you left off last season. You had a really good year last year defensively. In this game, you allowed only 100 yards through the air, 168 total. Look, when you have 11 hats to the ball, it's hard to point to one person. But how much does that unit feed off a linebacker, Maddox Marcellus, both on the field and off the field, because he had another huge game on Saturday?
5: Yeah, he's a tremendous leader for us. He was the captain of the ship, making the calls with the green dot, getting everybody lined up. He's a great team guy, very, very intelligent football player, also very, very instinctual. But most importantly, he's not worried about any kind of personal accolades. He just wants the team to win.
4: It's funny. How would you describe, for those who missed it, I saw it, but for those who missed it, 62,000 people at Scott Stadium. Yeah. What was the environment like? What was that energy like? What did that whole thing feel like?
5: Yeah, it was awesome. It started with the bus ride in and just a vibrant campus. We had Shaq was performing and doing a little DJ concert, and so the students were over there. You could see them preparing to come over to the stadium, and our Wahoo walk was awesome. Ton of energy, a lot of excitement, and when you walked into the stadium, it just felt like, okay, you're getting ready for a big time college football game, and it lasted the duration of the game. So shout out to our fan base for showing up, and then also. So we had 13,000 of us, of our students that were in attendance, which made a huge difference.
4: Virginia head coach Tony Elliott joining us. The fact of the matter is that was your first sellout since 2008. You know, you're a man who's working a plan and planning your work and obviously not surprised by any of this. But let me ask you, when you took that job, did you see a sleeping giant? Did you think you could build a monster? What were your thoughts when you took that job?
5: I did because at the time it was down to Virginia and another institution, and I chose Virginia because I believed it was a hidden giant. I mean, if you just look at the lineage of players that have come through the University of Virginia, both at the collegiate level and at the pro level, you look at the state, it's a very, very fertile recruiting state. I was very fortunate when I was at Clemson to be around some of the best players from Virginia that came down south to play there. So I knew that there was a ton of talent. It's where the location, right? So you're still in the South, but then you're also very, very close to the Northeast, and you can get to the Midwest relatively quickly. So, and then the academics. So we knew that the brand of the university on the academic side and just from a reputational side was huge. Great on-campus stadium. So I felt like there were a lot of pieces that if we could just align everybody and get everybody believing and pulling in the same direction, we could build something we could all be proud of.
4: Well, you're right. You're absolutely right about that. In terms of the guys that have come there before and players that have been there, I actually had a conversation with one of them last week, a great conversation with Hall of Famer Ronde Barber. Man, what a class act. What a great, great player. Right. What's it mean to you to have both he and Tiki support along with the entire UVA football group?
5: I mean, it means a ton to me. I'm a former player, and so I know the feeling to just have that connection and relationship with your alma mater, and that was one of my main objectives, was just to connect everybody and bring, you know, all of the former players back. Hey, at the end of the day, it's Virginia football. It's not Tony Elliott's football program. It's Virginia football. I'm just very blessed that the Lord has put me in position at this time to lead, but my job is to connect and bring everybody back. So from Tiki to Canty to Thomas Jones was in attendance for the game. Ronde, Chris Long, man, there's Ray Roberts going all the way back, Terry Kirby, and all these great players. Just having Herman Moore, having these guys back connected was an objective of mine. And for us to go where we want to go, the young people that are here now have to have a very, very healthy respect and understanding for the guys that laid the foundation that they stand upon today.
4: Hey, Tony, do they know? Like, I'm old enough. I'm an older head. I know all those guys you just mentioned. These are great players. Great players. Great college players. Great pro players. Do the guys that you have, do they know about the guys that came before them?
5: For the most part, you know, the ones that just got here, right, are learning. But over the last several years, I've had as many of those guys come back. Patrick Kearney has been back and got an unbelievable story of his journey here at the University of Virginia. We had Rodney McLeod, who had a great NFL career, was back this year to speak. How about this? We even had Rick Carlisle, who's a Virginia grad. He was back.
4: I love Rick Carlisle. I'm sorry to
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5: So having success last year, I wanted to keep it simple, right? And the easiest way to keep it simple is here, ABCs, man, go back to the basics. So ABC is attitude, belief, connection. So we got to have, we control our attitude. It's all about our belief, no matter what anybody says. And then teams win. So we got to be connected, especially with, you know, 46 new guys coming into the program. We had to be intentional with our connection. And then the 1-2-3, there's been two ACC championships in school history, and we're hoping to be the third. So that was the ABC 1-2-3. Keep it simple and let's go chase number three.
4: That's it. Good stuff. He is the head football coach at Virginia, and they're coming off an 11-3 year and a very good start to this year. Tony Elliott, my guest. Tony, really appreciate you. Appreciate the visit. Thank you for making time. You always make it better. Great to have you on the show.
5: I appreciate you. And please tell Straw I said hello.
4: Oh, I'm going to do it right away. I'll do it during the break. Tony Elliott joining us. Isn't that amazing? Like, and you know me, because I like that space and I like motivational speakers. And I do a little bit of that myself. So I was really, of course I jumped on that. Like, well, so who's a good speaker? Well, Daryl Strawberry. I know. I talked to him a couple days ago. Straw's awesome. Straw actually jumped in my DMs this morning and he was talking about the whole LA thing, the LA sports town thing. And he commented on my post because Straw played in New York. Straw grew up in LA. Straw played in LA and Straw knows. I love that Tony Elliott said, actually, baseball was my first love, and I always wanted to be a major leaguer, and Daryl Strawberry was my guy. Straw, he came off so great in the Reinvention Project pod. It's what I posted this week. I brought the pod back finally. I had it on pause for a minute, and I finally brought it back, and you know, I did what I always do in those pods. I give you my monologue. I give you the things that I've been working on for myself and my brand and my reinvention and my personal transformation, and then I do the interview, and the interview is with Straw, and it's absolutely amazing where Straw is in his life. And without giving it all away, I would say he's at the peak of his powers at 64. I mean, Straw has been, I want to be careful how I say this, because Straw, he's an ordained minister now. And Straw's been to hell and back. Daryl Strawberry, I mean, substance abuse, broken relationships, jail. I mean, he has been through so much. Not only come out the other end, but in a better place at 64 than he ever was with a bat in his hand. And that's saying something, because he was one of the purest guys I have ever seen. I agree with Tony. I always loved Straw. Loved him as a player. Loved him as a product of LA. Loved that he's an LA native. And we talked about some of the great players that came out of LA. They came up with him. It's, again, the Reinvention Project pod is not a sports pod, but I do have sports people on it. Bill Cowher came on it. I've had other athletes on it. But Straw and I took a minute. Straw and I took a minute to reminisce about some of the great, great baseball players that came out of L.A., that came out of the city. Him, Kevin Mitchell, Eric Davis. But mostly we talked about transformation. So I think that's really cool that that's the first name that Tony Elliott mentioned. All right, so my thanks to him. Some quick reaction. Let's see. And I'm good. Still ahead, we'll talk Arizona football. Brent Brennan is the head football coach at the University of Arizona. We'll have that an hour from right now. In terms of reinvention, transformation, working on yourself, you know who's got to do some of that? Tony Romo. Tony Romo came out with a heartfelt statement today and said that he's got an alcohol dependency, that he's going to do the work on himself. I want to get into that when we come back and more. Stay tuned.
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13: 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How are teams supposed to stop that? Westwood One Sports.
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0: Welcome back. So, new topic. Nice to be with you. It's been a minute since we've heard from Tony Romo. In fact, since the incident, we have not heard anything directly from Tony. In July, he released a statement through a third party that claimed, in part, quote, Tony accepts full responsibility for his actions, end quote. Except he really hadn't yet, because nobody else can take full responsibility for your actions other than you. Now, to his credit, he made that right today when he finally released a real statement that actually came from him. And the timing of the statement, frankly, is no mystery. He appeared in court today in Wisconsin. He pleaded no contest to charges that he was driving while intoxicated. And as a result, he's had his driving privileges revoked for 6 months. He has to have a breathalyzer installed on his ignition. And he has to complete an alcohol assessment program and pay a fine. But on top of all of that, he might have even bigger problems, because according to his statement today, Romo also said, and I quote, this morning, I faced a recent personal failure by pleading no contest to a civil offense for OWI in Wisconsin. I own this completely. Multiple back surgeries ended my career earlier than I expected and left me with constant debilitating pain. That pain led to a dependence on pain medication, and my efforts to get off those medications led to an over-reliance on alcohol. End of quote. So, firstly, way to own that. Secondly, hearing about a dependency is a very unfortunate, but unfortunately, not surprising thing to hear, right? How many former football players end their careers with a dependency on painkillers? I don't know the numbers, but I would imagine quite a few. I know this, too many. Too many. It's too common, too many, and not at all surprising when we know the culture is get on the field, find a way back on the field. Get on the field or somebody will take your job. I mean, from day one, it's hammered. Availability is your best ability. So how are you going to get yourself back on the field? But by any means. So he said his career ended earlier than he wanted it to. And then he got addicted to painkillers or had a dependency on painkillers. And then when he tried to get off his painkillers, then he developed a dependency on alcohol. And I don't think it was as clear cut as, well, I stopped taking my pills, but then to take the edge off, I needed alcohol. I don't know if there was an overlap. I don't know if he was dependent on both those things. But very clearly, he is owning that there was a dependency or dependencies. So this is not an easy thing. So it seems to me now would be a very, very good time to take a break, be honest with yourself, and do the hard work, because it sounds like it's going to be a very, very difficult path. Now, a path others have traveled, and it can be done, but you're going to have to do the work. So something way worse could have happened than what did happen. It's not a good thing now, right? We don't know whether or not CBS is going to maintain him. We don't know whether or not he has.
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0: When he exploded onto the scene, he was a star, like a superstar. He was really, really unique and really, really different and really, really likable and really, really popular. Now, maybe he had that one tool in his toolbox, that thing where he could guess plays before the plays actually happened. And then they got him to stop doing that. And there's a number of reasons for that, right? Number one, we want to watch the game. Can you please not tell us what's happening every single time before it happens? And then number two, you know, the real dirty little secret, gambling, right? There's micro betting. You don't want this guy telling everybody what's happening before they bet or as they're betting. Whatever it was, they very clearly told him, stop doing that. And then when he no longer had that club in his bag, then what was there? And then he just kind of went off the cliff. You know, this guy went from being the second coming of John Madden to somebody who was kind of insufferable, frankly, and a hard listen and a hard watch. And it kept getting worse and worse and worse. You know how the world is. As fast as they build you up, they will tear you down. And then all of a sudden, the internet decided that he was public enemy number one. But the fact of the matter is, he wasn't nearly as good at his job as he was when he first came on the scene. That's why I give guys like, I'll give you an example, Troy Aikman. I have immense respect for Troy Aikman because he, to me, is as good now as he's ever been, and he's done for 20 years. I mean, easy to be really good when you're early on and you're hungry and you have to prove yourself. But then Romo got paid and then Romo got all the accolades. And I don't know what happened. I just know this. He was not nearly as good as he was. So was he not working at it? Did he get lazy? Was he complacent? Was he dependent on pills or alcohol? Is the answer yes? Whatever it was, he needs a reset. And the good news is, this guy can make it back. He can make it back from all of this if he does the hard work. Now, I don't think he'll ever be Troy Aikman. I don't even think he'll ever be the Tony Romo that he was in year number one. I don't think he'll be Collinsworth. I know he's not going to be Greg Olson. He just doesn't have that kind of insight. He's not even Tom Brady. Hell, he's not even my guy Ross Tucker. But the guy can make it back. There is a path back. If he gets healthy, if he gets sober, I guarantee somebody will give him a job, maybe a high-profile job. America will forgive him because they always do if you earn your way back. It's definitely true that we love to tear people down and we love to see people fall from the top. I hate that that's true, but that's true. But the thing that does give me hope, we also definitely will root for a true comeback story. Somebody who lifts themselves up from rock bottom. If you say you're sorry and you mean it, if you do the work and you earn your way back, America will always forgive celebrities and athletes and famous people. And it won't be any different for Tony Romo because he's always inherently been a likable guy. He just has to put in the work. And he has to do what he said in his statement today, and that's own it completely. And then get himself better and refocused and rededicated. As for the short term, it's kind of hard to imagine him getting his job back anytime soon. Again, we don't know, and there's money involved. Lots of money involved, and I'm sure some lawyers. And CBS has not said yet what's going to happen. But I could see a path back. I could see a way back. Not as a number one network analyst. That probably won't happen. But if he does all the right things and does the hard work, I could see him making it back. Maybe not this year, but it shouldn't be a priority. Getting right back to the booth should not be a priority. But flunk another field sobriety test? Like, you're telling everybody what they want to hear right now, and you're saying what you should be saying, and hopefully you are owning it, because if it happens again, you'll be as finished as, I mean, I hate to say it, but Mark Stabchez. Unfortunately for Mark Sanchez, I'm not sure that I see a path back. Romo, there's a gig for Romo. So we'll see how it plays out. But that's the latest with him and an official statement today, and he was in court. What do you think? Do you buy it? I think a lot of people are rooting for him. But it's going to be tough. Cujo knows with the super chat. Jokingly said Romo was drunk on the mic. But yikes. I'm not saying that. I am not saying that. You're not the only one thinking that. You're not the only one saying that. I'm not saying that. I'm saying that his performance dropped off dramatically. Dramatically. And I can't speak for CBS. I don't know if that in part is why they want to get out of that contract. If they want to get out of that contract. I don't know if it's just the moralist clause or they're using the moralist clause. Look, I'm not speaking out of school here. Is there anybody anywhere who doesn't think that he got worse at his job? I think that's fair. The question is why? Did he stop caring? Did he stop working? Like those jobs, you have to work at those jobs. You can't just show up and watch the game and say, ooh, ah, hey, Jim, ah, and make a bunch of noises. You have to do the work. We know who does the work. You know who's prepared. You know who's a pro. You know who's good at it. You know who's natural, and you know who's good, and you know who works, and then you know who just shows up. He started to sound like he just showed up. He wasn't telling us anything that we didn't already know. Bro, you played the game. You're supposed to have insights that we don't know. We weren't getting that anymore. Kenneth E. 503, quote, the chat doesn't tear people down at all. I know. The chat's the one place in the world where you don't tear people down. That's why I have so much pride in the jungle chat. That's the one place I can point to in the world where we're not tearing people down. It's such a safe space. I'm so proud of that. If anything, I'm more proud of that than anything about this entire brand. That we have a chat from our YouTube feed where you do not tear people down ever. It's like a no-hater zone. There's no negativity. It's nice, nice, nice, Chad. It's the garden. Nice. It's not the jungle. You're right. We agree. It's a safe haven. It's a safe place. Hey, go to the chat. Find out for yourself. Nobody ever gets torn down there.
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